0: Kentucky Derby. Golden Tempo did it again, the winner of today's 158th running of the Belmont Stakes. 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
0: Severe thunderstorms sweeping east tonight. ABC meteorologist Jeff Smith tells us where to keep a lookout.
3: We're watching storms which have had a history of producing wind damage over Pennsylvania. These are going to be approaching the I-95 corridor during the next several hours, say between 7 and 10 o'clock this evening. There's an enhanced level 3 out of 5 risk, including Philadelphia and just west of New York City. That extends all the way west towards State College as well. That's the greatest risk of damaging thunderstorms, high winds, and hail into this evening.
0: Electric planes could be spotted overhead as soon as this fall, changing how packages and people use air travel. ABC Transportation correspondent Gio Benitez explains how it would work.
4: The Beta plane can travel more than 300 miles. Charging stations are already popping up all over the country, with more on the way. And there are two models, one to lift off and land vertically like a helicopter, and another to take off on a runway like a regular plane.
5: And it's not just Beta. There are several companies building electric aircraft. All are hoping for FAA certification in the coming year. Secretary of Transportation Sean Duffy testing the Beta planes out just last week.
0: Defense Secretary Pete Hegseth's message to European leaders during a ceremony marking the 82nd anniversary of D-Day. Hegseth comparing the 1944 Normandy landings to immigration in Europe, saying the continent was being, quote, stormed by different dangerous ideologies. At an emotional moment of silence held for thousands of Allied troops killed during the invasion. Dave Packer, ABC News.
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8: On the Beltway in Parkville, watch out for the accident reported just after White Marsh Boulevard. Heavy backups from Bel Air Road. Also have word of an accident on 702 just after Eastern Avenue, but before you get to the Beltway, that's causing just a brief delay. Accident reported on 83 southbound, the Jones Falls Expressway downtown near Guilford Avenue. 95 northbound near 295, getting word of accident activity. Neither one of these events are causing any major delay at the Bay Bridge. Got all lanes open, 3 going west and 2 going east. No major delay. In the city, ongoing Charles Street promenade underway, affecting northbound Washington Place between East Center Street and East Madison Street. Also North Charles Street between Madison Street and North Avenue. Also between Baltimore Street and Center Street. I'm Ken Berger, WBAL News Radio 1090 and FM 101.5.
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7: Weather.
9: The forecast for tonight, expect partly cloudy skies. There'll be some scattered showers and thunderstorms. It'll be muggy with temperatures dropping back into the upper 60s. A mixture of clouds and sunshine tomorrow. Warm, but a little less humid, with highs in the upper 80s to around 90 on Sunday. Monday, mostly sunny, comfortable, highs in the upper 70s and low 80s. 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

0: 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I've been surfing here since I was a kid. Now, seeing my grandson out on the water, it means everything to me. Watching him and taking in the blue waves, the sea breeze, the blurry horizon.
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12: It's great to bring it to Fox and have such diversity from jungle, from, you know, the forest to the high mountains to the deserts. But we always try and kind of seek out different types of terrain. There are a zillion things, so that bucket list is long.
13: As for whether it's all adventure all the time for Bear, he admits sometimes he takes a break.
12: It's been such a big part of my life, the adventure. And from a kid growing up through to my time with the military, through to Man vs. World for many, many years, and then Running Wild for the last decade plus. But at home, we're pretty mellow. Having said that, we do live off-grid. We do live on a little island in the UK. But I like that. It keeps our edge. But at the same time, I love getting back home, and I'm not like eating bugs and grubs. I love to cook a good big steak and a, you know, homemade cheesecake and get in a nice bath and have a cup of tea.
13: Ashley Dvorkin, Fox News.

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1: It stays until a final agreement can be reached. So it seems like both sides are saying we're cooperating while still holding some leverage.
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1: No tax on tips. It was smaller, but around 5% of filers reported no tax on tips.
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2: Suspects. After multiple people were shot near a festival this evening, police say a number of people have been taken to hospitals. Residents of St. Petersburg, Russia's second largest city and Russian President Putin's hometown, were told not to leave their homes after a large-scale Ukrainian drone attack this morning. Now the second drone attack on the city in as many days. More missiles and drones fired by Iran toward Bahrain and Kuwait. This after
3: fresh U.S. missile strikes along Iran's coast. The U.S. military saying it destroyed Iranian radar sites after Iran fired four one-way attack drones, which posed a threat to ships near to the Strait of Hormuz. Iran retaliating, firing a volley of missiles at U.S. allies Kuwait and Bahrain. The strikes adding to the uncertainty amid a supposed ceasefire.
2: ABC's Tom Sophie Burridge. 5 weeks after winning the Kentucky Derby, Golden Tempo, the winner of today's 158th running of the Belmont Stakes. This is ABC News.
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4: Traffic.
5: Quiet right around the Beltway system with all lanes open. No major delay anywhere. Everything from earlier has cleared out. Ongoing road work includes on northbound 95 between 895 and the Beltway. You lose the far right lane in the city. Northbound 95 between Keith Avenue and Boston Street. You've got road work blocking the far left lane. Neither of these work zones causing any major delay. At the Bay Bridge, all lanes are open with two going east and three going west. And everything is running fine, with a very light volume of traffic. And the ride on Route 50 between Stevensville and the beach is running in the clear. You'll find nothing in your way. 50 between the Bay Bridge and 97 is good. 97 from the Beltway to Route 50 also runs in the clear. 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
2: Weather.
3: The forecast for tonight, expect partly cloudy skies. There'll be some scattered showers and thunderstorms. It'll be muggy with temperatures dropping back into the upper 60s. A mixture of clouds and sunshine tomorrow. Warm, but a little less humid, with highs in the upper 80s to around 90 on Sunday. Monday, mostly sunny, comfortable, highs in the upper 70s and low 80s. 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
6: If you're making outdoor plans this summer,
17: check in with WBAL News Radio for the latest conditions from the WBAL TV 11 meteorologist.
18: Temperatures either at or above 20 degrees above average.
6: Reports you can rely on to stay ahead of the storm.
19: Storms are moving into the east at about 30 miles an hour.
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20: This year, it's important to remember, while a lead on the generic House ballot question reflects a national preference, House seats are decided district by district. So a party's advantage in the polls doesn't directly translate into winning seats, especially these days with so few competitive districts. I'm Dana Blanton. That's your Poll Parade.

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0: I can connect and do a Teams meeting with somebody in 12 states away and be hooked up in seconds. But we can't count votes in 37, 38 days. Give me a freaking break. It's The Weekend with Michael Brown. Hang tight. We'll be right back.
1: Keep it right here. You've got The Weekend with Michael Brown.

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0: News. I'm Dave Packer. The fragile ceasefire with Iran tested again, with both sides launching new attacks. The U.S. military says it targeted Iranian radar sites and shot down several Iranian drones near the Strait of Hormuz. The Pentagon also says U.S. forces helped shoot down incoming Iranian missiles and drones fired toward Kuwait and Bahrain.
1: Meanwhile, the administration is looking to increase economic pressure on Iran. A source tells ABC News the U.S. Treasury Department is planning to use Iranian assets to help rebuild and repair any future damage caused by Iran in the Gulf. That could include frozen Iranian assets as well as ships the U.S. has seized.
0: ABC's Michelle Franzen. The Israeli Defense Forces now say they've taken out a top Hamas military leader in a strike on Gaza City today. Health officials say there are at least seven people that were killed in that strike. Kentucky Derby winner Golden Tempo crossed the finish line first at today's 158th running of the Belmont Stakes. This is ABC News.
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3: No major problems around the Baltimore area. They do have portions of North Charles Street closed for the Charles Street Promenade. That's North Charles Street near Madison Street to North Avenue and northbound from Baltimore Street to Center Street, and Washington Place is closed as well. So keep that in mind as you head on Art Museum Drive. That is closed for Baltimore Beats and Eats, so plan ahead for that. The Baltimore-Washington Parkway jammed up northbound approaching Waterview Avenue. Two left lanes are blocked with an accident there at 95 coming out of the tunnel from Keith Avenue up towards Boston Street. A left lane is closed with construction, so stay to your right to get through that. Green Valley Road, 75 southbound at I-70. Watch for a downed tree in the roadway there. I'm Bill Fonte on WBAL News Radio 1090 and FM 101.5.
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4: Weather.
5: The forecast for tonight, expect partly cloudy skies. There'll be some scattered showers and thunderstorms. It'll be muggy with temperatures dropping back into the upper 60s. A mixture of clouds and sunshine tomorrow. Warm, but a little less humid, with highs in the upper 80s to around 90 on Sunday. Monday, mostly sunny, comfortable, highs in the upper 70s and low 80s.

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10: West in Iran does not appear to be stopping the exchange of missile fire.
11: As the war nears the 100-day mark, the strait, a critical trading route, remains closed, and the average price of a gallon of gas in the U.S. still above $4. In recent days, the president and his allies continue to assert that the war would be coming to a rapid end, including at this round table with farmers in Wisconsin.
12: We're at a point we're going to come out of Iran very quickly.
11: And in an interview Tuesday this week, President Trump said the blockade on the strait could even last until Labor Day.
10: ABC's Tom Sophie Burridge, a frightening scene near a street festival in Toledo this evening.
13: And for those monitoring crews, it sounds as if there's going to be multiple people shot.
10: When police arrived on the scene, they said they found 12 people injured with gunshot wounds. An active search continues for the suspects. Graham Plattner has been pleading with Democrats in Maine to pick him Tuesday so he can face off with Republican Senator Susan Collins in November. But not all voters are convinced he's the best pick after a New York Times article describing abusive behavior.
14: Now the anxiety over Plattner's candidacy is building as allegations pile up fast. But Democrats in Maine are divided.
15: I feel like his political mission is sincere. And that's what I'm voting for.
16: Mm. You sound reluctant, though.
15: I expect the scandals to continue to roll.
17: Honestly, I'll tell you, I will never vote for Graham Plattner.
14: Maine is crucial. To take the Senate, Democrats have to hold every seat they have and flip four.
10: ABC's Selena Wang. Security breach at an airport in Houston. A man arrested for allegedly getting through multiple layers of security while carrying a fake boarding pass. Police say a passenger found him hiding in a plane's restroom as it taxied for takeoff and alerted the crew. He's now facing felony charges. You're listening to ABC News.
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10: Hundreds of protesters gathered today in Zvernik, Albania, to rally against a proposed luxury development linked to Ivanka Trump and her husband, Jared Kushner. The $1.6 billion project, slated to be constructed near a protected landscape on Sazan Island. Ecologist Joni Vorpsi.
19: For the moment, they have removed the machineries, but of course, their motivation needs to go on. We will go on with protests. Today, more people are seeing the site. We will keep on promoting it.
10: Pope Leo continues to spread his message of peace, unity, and human dignity. Today, he brought that message to Spain, arriving for his week-long visit. ABC foreign correspondent Marcus Moore is in Madrid, where the pontiff appears to be meeting with a very large and receptive crowd.
20: In his Popemobile, Leo XIV surprising crowds with a 6-7 meme trend using the up and down hand gesture. And the first American pope asked to take sides on the upcoming World Cup.
21: I will certainly support the U.S. I don't know how many games I'll be able to see, but,
22: you'll be there watching.
21: Best, yeah.
23: And when Pope Leo was asked for his reaction to the news that his hometown Chicago Bears might consider a move to Indiana, the Pope said it's out of his pay grade.
10: A new study on GLP-1 drugs and cancer. Researchers say women taking GLP-1s were 30% less likely to develop breast cancer, the second most common cancer among American women. Dave Packer, ABC News.
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24: Starting off with closures for festivals, the Charles Street Promenade is going on today. So North Charles Street closed between Baltimore Street and Center Street. And again, from Madison Street to North Avenue, Washington Place is closed from Center Street over to Madison Street. Art Museum Drive also closed today because of Beats and Eats. So plan ahead for that. On the Jones Falls Expressway, northbound, as you head north and southbound at North Avenue, they do have cleanup on the rail bridge that crosses the JFX. They're cleaning up the graffiti, so watch for some road closures there. On the Baltimore-Washington Parkway, northbound before Waterview Avenue, two left lanes closed with a crash. And on 75 Green Valley Road, southbound at Baldwin Road, they've got a tree down in the roadway. I'm Bill Fonte on WBAL News Radio 1090 and FM 101.5.
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7: Weather.
25: The forecast for tonight, expect partly cloudy skies. There'll be some scattered showers and thunderstorms. It'll be muggy with temperatures dropping back into the upper 60s. A mixture of clouds and sunshine tomorrow. Warm, but a little less humid, with highs in the upper 80s to around 90 on Sunday. Monday, mostly sunny, comfortable, highs in the upper 70s and low 80s. 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

0: ABC News, I'm Dave Packer. The ceasefire between the U.S. and Iran does not appear to be stopping the exchange of missile fire.
1: As the war nears the 100-day mark, the strait, a critical trading route, remains closed. And the average price of a gallon of gas in the U.S. still above $4. In recent days, the president and his allies continue to assert that the war would be coming to a rapid end, including at this round table with farmers in Wisconsin.
2: We're at a point we're going to come out of Iran very quickly.
1: And in an interview Tuesday this week, President Trump said the blockade on the Straits could even last until Labor Day.
0: ABC's Tom Sophie Burridge. Frightening scene near a street festival in Toledo this evening.
3: And for those monitoring crews, it sounds as if there's going to be multiple people shot.
0: When police arrived, they say they found 12 people injured with gunshot wounds, two critically. An active search continues for the suspects. Defense Secretary Pete Hegseth attended a ceremony in France today marking the 82nd anniversary of D-Day. This is ABC News.
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5: No major problems in Baltimore. We do have some festival closures, though. North Charles Street is closed between Madison Street and North Avenue, and again from Baltimore Street to Center Street because of the Charles Street Promenade. And Art Museum Drive is closed for the Baltimore Beats and Eats Festival. As you head on Liberty Heights Avenue near Tioga Parkway, watch for a new crash there. Along I-83, the Jones Falls Expressway, north and southbound, watch for some lane closures. They're cleaning graffiti off of the light rail bridge that crosses the JFX, and that also closes the entrance ramp from Maryland Avenue to the JFX. As you head on 95, you're looking good through Baltimore, Hartford, and Cecil counties. No problems at the tunnels. Northbound 95, though, at Keith Avenue, they do have a left lane closed for emergency road work. I'm Bill Fonte on WBAL News Radio 1090 and FM 101.5.
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6: Weather.
7: The forecast for tonight, expect partly cloudy skies. There'll be some scattered showers and thunderstorms. It'll be muggy with temperatures dropping back into the upper 60s. A mixture of clouds and sunshine tomorrow. Warm, but a little less humid, with highs in the upper 80s to around 90 on Sunday. Monday, mostly sunny, comfortable, highs in the upper 70s and low 80s. 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
13: Hey, welcome back to the Weekend with Michael Brown. 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It's free. Really would appreciate you reading the stories that I put up, commenting on them, and then sharing with your friends and family. Let's go back to Monterey Park for a moment. Why does any of this matter beyond that one town? The leading competition for artificial intelligence and the data centers is communist China. The hyperscale facilities that frightened the voters in this small town? The physical substrate of artificial intelligence, the railroads, the interstates of this century? The competition with China to build them is real and openly acknowledged across the entire political spectrum. Democrats acknowledge it. Republicans acknowledge it. China pays less than half what American operators of data centers pay for electricity. China builds power capacity in anticipation of demand rather than in reluctant response to it, and they can move a project from plan to operation in months while we are so stupid it takes us years to do so. The governor of Utah, Spencer Cox, he has warned that we haven't awakened to the stakes that we're facing. Conservative analysts at places like Power for the Future, writing in the language of a new space race, and energy policy voices at the American Energy Institute, have been arguing all of these points. Every moratorium, every zoning fight, every manufactured environmental challenge that delays a domestic U.S.-based data center is, whatever the intention of the locals who cast the votes against it, is a gift to a rival that has made, truly made, AI dominance an explicit national priority. This is a new space race, and China wants to win it. And the intentions are not local. In fact, I don't want you to be surprised when I tell you that China, much like the Southern Poverty Law Center, gives money to racist organizations to go out and do things so that the Southern Poverty Law Center can say, oh, look, they're racist, and then raise money and then try to defeat that. Communist China, the Russians do it too, but mostly Communist China. Communist China comes in and with all of their money propagandizes against data centers, knowing that all of the radicals in this country will be opposed to them, and so they feed, grow, and nurture that opposition so that they can win this particular space race. The Washington Free Beacon, they have absolutely unequivocally documented Chinese, Russian, and Iranian state media outlets amplifying the very reasons that we saw in California to stop data centers. They are, you know, the propaganda was spiking energy bills, thirsty cooling, dirty generation. And don't forget, again, California, today's apparently pick on California Day, the former mayor of Arcadia, California, Eileen Wang, she pled guilty to working as a foreign agent of the People's Republic of China. What was her job? To promote pro People's Republic of China propaganda in this country. I wonder how many other Chinese agents do we have in local communities fighting against and stirring up fights against data centers, fights against artificial intelligence. A congressman, Brett Guthrie, he chairs the House Energy and Commerce Committee, put the logic pretty plainly. If you were China, you would use America's freedom of the press, you would use our country's open information systems to turn Americans against building the thing that you most fear Americans building. The residents of Monterey Park were almost certainly not agents of anyone. They were the audience for the propaganda written in Beijing, written somewhere else for them. And they fell for it. And that's the pattern. Lather, rinse, and repeat. Anytime you examine the specific claims advanced by the Democrat-aligned non-government organizations that drive these bans against the actual filings, the actual utility statements, the actual environmental reviews, all of those false claims disappear. They were false in Monterey Park. Everything about the traffic, the noise, the water, the rates, the emissions, the revenue, comprehensively and individually untrue. So Chinese propaganda was able to persuade an American city to amputate its own future to cure a disease that did not exist. This is probably one of the first victims of this movement to make its self-injury permanent at the ballot box. I don't think it'll be the last. And that is precisely why its example must be understood for what it is. When I talk about discerning consumers of news, what I want people to do is to question not just the source of the news they consume, but what's the agenda? Who funds that? Is it an NGO? Is it a Democrat-funded NGO? And where are they getting that money for that NGO? The Southern Poverty Law Center, completely demolished of all credibility, because we now know, simply because people did some good investigative journalism, that indeed they were taking and raising money to go out and foster racial division so that they could raise more money to pay their salaries and grow their organization, all in lies. If you ever gave money to the Southern Poverty Law Center, you were probably giving money to the KKK. Giving money to the KKK so that the Southern Poverty Law Center could go out and raise more money to fight the KKK. A vicious cycle. China's doing it to us. Russia's doing it to us. The Iranians are doing it to us. And Americans have got to wake up to this kind of propaganda. It's the Weekend with Michael Brown. 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I'll be right back.
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0: I'm Dave Packer. A mass shooting at a beloved Ohio event Saturday has left at least 12 people wounded, two critically. Hundreds of people were in attendance at the Old West End Fest in Toledo when gunfire rang out nearby, sending people running for cover. Toledo's Fire Chief Allison Armstrong.
1: Fire and EMS crews responded immediately. They went into the scene once it was secured by Toledo police, began treating, triaging, and then working on plans to transport those patients.
0: The victims range in age from 14 to 61. Police Saturday began a manhunt for the suspects. Iran is condemning new U.S. attacks as a, quote, clear violation of the ceasefire. ABC foreign correspondent Tom Sophie Borich.
2: Fresh U.S. missile strikes along Iran's coast. The U.S. military saying it destroyed Iranian radar sites after Iran fired four one-way attack drones, which posed a threat to ships near to the Strait of Hormuz. Iran retaliating, firing a volley of missiles at U.S. allies Kuwait and Bahrain. The strikes adding to the uncertainty amid a supposed ceasefire.
0: A source familiar with Secretary Scott Bessent's thinking tells ABC News that the Treasury Department is planning to use Iranian assets to rebuild and repair any future damage caused by Iran. Meanwhile, the Lebanese army says an Israeli airstrike killed two officers and a soldier, potentially jeopardizing wider negotiations between the U.S. and Iran. Graham Plattner is campaigning hard in the final days of Maine's Democratic primary. He's been leading party rival Governor Janet Mills, but recent controversies, including allegations published by the New York Times from women claiming they were physically abused, could hurt his chances Tuesday. He made a plea for continued support Friday night.
3: Now, as every single piece of that past and journey gets dug up, litigated, and weaponized, you have my back.
0: Tuesday's winner will go up against Republican incumbent Susan Collins, who's been in the U.S. Senate for nearly 30 years. You're listening to ABC News.
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0: Backlash against a proposed data center in Tennessee, where more than 160,000 people have signed a petition opposing one next to the Nashville Zoo. Neighborhood resident Tony Zavitson.
6: They picked the wrong community to put any kind of data center in. Nobody asked for this. Nobody wants this.
0: Nashville Mayor Freddie O'Connell.
7: This one seems particularly unusual in that a non-owner for the property seems to be applying for a building permit.
0: There's been no comment from the developer. A new warning about fake online invitations. Victims say the emails look like they're from major e-vite companies, but they're actually scams. ABC's Elizabeth Schulze.
8: The president of Paperless Post tells us scams are still a small number compared to the millions of real invites that go out each week.
9: Anything that's asking you to download an attachment is a red flag. Anything that asks you to log in or register to do something basic like reply is a red flag.
8: And the CEO of Punchbowl says there are clear signs an invite is fake, like if an image won't load, logos are the wrong size, or the text isn't aligned. And always check the website URL.
0: FIFA announced that it will now allow fans to bring their own water bottles to some stadiums during the World Cup. FIFA had barred spectators from bringing refillable water bottles into the tournament's 16 stadiums across North America, including some with limited or no shade from the sun. Now reversing the policy after criticism the organization could be putting people at risk of dehydration. Dave Packer, ABC News.
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11: Traffic.
12: There's a few crashes in Baltimore, but first, let's look at the festival closures. North Charles Street is closed
11: from Madison Street to North Avenue, and again from Baltimore Street to Center Street for the Charles Street Promenade, and it's Baltimore Beats and Eats closing Art Museum Drive. As you head on the Jones Falls Expressway north and southbound, they do have some closures. They're cleaning the graffiti off of the light rail bridge that crosses the JFX. That also closes the on-ramp from Maryland Avenue to the JFX. Liberty Heights Avenue near Tioga Parkway, they're working an accident. Another accident on Route 30, the Hanover Pike, closes the roadway between Kemp Road and Rue St. Lo Drive. So plan ahead for that. As you head between the beltways, 95 doing just fine. On the BW Parkway southbound after 197, there's a crash jamming things up. I'm Bill Fonte on WBAL News Radio 1090 and FM 101.5.
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12: Weather.
13: The forecast for tonight, expect partly cloudy skies. There'll be some scattered showers and thunderstorms. It'll be muggy with temperatures dropping back into the upper 60s. A mixture of clouds and sunshine tomorrow. Warm, but a little less humid, with highs in the upper 80s to around 90 on Sunday. Monday, mostly sunny, comfortable, highs in the upper 70s and low 80s. 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
2: Creator for Moose. Iran retaliating, firing a volley of missiles at U.S. allies Kuwait and Bahrain. Meanwhile, the Lebanese army says an Israeli airstrike killed two officers and a soldier. ABC News has reviewed internal planning that shows the army is preparing to carry out the executions of the military's four death row inmates if ordered to do so by the president. This is ABC News.
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4: There's a few crashes in Baltimore, but first, let's look at the festival closures. North Charles Street is closed from Madison Street to North Avenue, and again from Baltimore Street to Center Street for the Charles Street Promenade. And it's Baltimore Beats and Eats closing Art Museum Drive. As you head on the Jones Falls Expressway, north and southbound, they do have some closures. They're cleaning the graffiti off of the light rail bridge that crosses the JFX. That also closes the on-ramp from Maryland Avenue to the JFX. Liberty Heights Avenue near Tioga Parkway, they're working an accident. Another accident on Route 30, the Hanover Pike, closes the roadway between Kemp Road and Rue St. Lo Drive. So plan ahead for that. As you head between the beltways, 95 doing just fine. On the DW Parkway southbound after 197, there's a crash jamming things up. I'm Bill Fonte on WBAL News Radio 1090 and FM 101.5.
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3: Weather.
5: The forecast for tonight, expect partly cloudy skies. There'll be some scattered showers and thunderstorms. It'll be muggy with temperatures dropping back into the upper 60s. A mixture of clouds and sunshine tomorrow. Warm but a little less humid, with highs in the upper 80s to around 90 on Sunday. Monday, mostly sunny, comfortable, highs in the upper 70s and low 80s. 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
13: The U.S. military releasing video showing fresh strikes on Iranian radar sites. U.S. officials say those strikes coming after Iran fired 4 one-way attack drones posing a threat to ships near the Strait of Hormuz. Meanwhile, the administration is looking to increase economic pressure on Iran. A source tells ABC News the U.S. Treasury Department is planning to use Iranian assets to help rebuild and repair any future damage caused by Iran in the Gulf. That could include frozen Iranian assets as well as ships the U.S. has seized.
14: ABC's Michelle Franzen. There are reports of a series of violent incidents in the West Bank and Gaza Saturday involving IDF soldiers. ABC's Tom Sophie Borage is in Jerusalem.
15: A woman and a child among 7 people killed in an Israeli strike on an encampment in Gaza, according to local health officials. The IDF saying they killed a senior Hamas commander. And in the West Bank, the IDF responding to this shocking video posted on X showing an Israeli soldier repeatedly beating a man on the ground during a fresh wave of settler violence against Palestinians. The IDF says it's investigating that and a separate incident when shots fired by Israeli soldiers towards an approaching vehicle killed a 7-month-old baby.
14: A mass shooting at an Ohio festival Saturday has left at least 12 people with gunshot wounds, the victims between the ages of 14 and 61. Toledo's Deputy Police Chief Joe Heffernan says an investigation is very active.
16: So there is a lot of evidence. It's just a matter of going through a lot of that evidence.
14: We're told that 2 victims are in critical condition. The search for a missing American student in Japan has ended in tragedy. The body of 20-year-old James Higginbotham was found by volunteers searching in the mountains near Kyoto. Higginbotham was missing May 29th when he was on a trip with his family. Authorities have not released a cause of death. Pope Leo in Spain, 6-day trip, marking his first official visit to an EU country outside of Italy. You're listening to ABC News.
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14: Hundreds of protesters gathered Saturday in Zvornik, Albania, to rally against a proposed luxury development linked to Ivanka Trump and her husband Jared Kushner. Activists like Vesiana Giri are worried that the landscape and wildlife will be negatively impacted by the development.
2: We have a landscape-protected area that will not be anymore the same landscape. That's also the main reason why a landscape-protected area is, to protect the landscape, which is unique. It's a beautiful, natural landscape.
14: Defense Secretary Pete Hegseth's message to European leaders during a ceremony marking the 82nd anniversary of D-Day. Hegseth comparing the 1944 Normandy landings to immigration in Europe.
19: Sadly, today, different European beaches are stormed by different dangerous ideologies. Beaches in Spain, in Italy, in Greece, and Bulgaria. Boats and men arrive. When will European capitals do something about that?
14: And an emotional moment of silence with the now dwindling number of survivors held for the thousands of Allied troops killed during the invasion. The American doctor who tested positive for Ebola after treating patients in the Democratic Republic of Congo is now out of the hospital. After nearly 3 weeks, Dr. Peter Stafford was discharged Saturday, according to health officials in Berlin. His wife, four kids also in quarantine, were also discharged. Dave Packer, ABC News.
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20: Temperatures either at or above 20 degrees above average.
9: Reports you can rely on to stay ahead of the storm.
21: Storms are moving into the east at about 30 miles an hour.
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8: Weather.
22: The forecast for tonight, I expect partly cloudy skies. There'll be some scattered showers and thunderstorms. It'll be muggy with temperatures dropping back into the upper 60s. A mixture of clouds and sunshine tomorrow. Warm but a little less humid, with highs in the upper 80s to around 90 on Sunday. Monday, mostly sunny, comfortable. Highs in the upper 70s and low 80s. 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
26: I don't watch chick flicks where women complain and moan and flail about the place and act like they're so victimized. I just don't do it. Everybody needs to get over themselves, pull up their britches, and vote. You have to look at these people like what best advances your pieces on the chessboard. That's how you got to look at it. And if you can't look at it that way, then I question whether or not you can get over yourself enough to save the country. That's what it's about. Yes, it's harsh words. I mean every bit of it.
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27: Starting this summer, the West Gateway Project will break ground, and by summer 2028, over 12 million tons of clean, beautiful coal per year will be shipped to countries all around the world. And this project's been delayed over 10 years, and Biden ended it, and then Barack Hussein Obama. Have you heard of him, Barack Hussein Obama? Another one. He's another beauty. But that delay is now over, and it's going to be very productive. It's going to fuel our electric plants in particular. It's going to be amazing. Finally, we're taking nearly $200 million in that to set aside for the Green New Scam, and it was set aside for the Green New Scam, but the Green New Scam is history, and repurposing that money so that we restart a coal plant in Maryland and help build two brand new coal plants in Alaska and West Virginia, and these are all built with new technology. It's very clean. It's amazing how that's come along. It's all very clean, and the first new coal plants to open in our country since 2013, couldn't open, you couldn't even think. They were only closing them. They were closing them, and you had brownouts all over the place, but you don't have that anymore, do you notice?
26: POTUS was handling a lot of stuff yesterday, and talking about, he had a big, isn't he doing like another, I think, agriculture thing? I thought later today, where, and yesterday he was talking about manufacturing, he was talking about costs, as you heard coming in. Welcome to the radio program, Dana Lash with you. We also have jobs numbers that are in that dovetail with all of this. This is, I think what he was saying yesterday and the transparency that he had in all of it, I think is incredibly helpful because people, especially with the economy being so questionable right now, I think people are really wanting some answers and they're wanting some just a little bit of clarity on where things stand. And it's important for them, especially to hear this. It's incredibly important to hear all of this as it pertains to jobs numbers, because what have we been hearing as well in the cost of doing business, et cetera, is that it's bad. It's bad. Businesses are drying up. It's too unaffordable. But that's, I mean, not actually the truth at all. And we're going to dive into a lot of this because, I mean, these are so, let me actually look at some of this right now. Cause you had the job market that added, there were the revisions. Correct me if I'm wrong on this, but whenever it was Biden in the White House, everything was always revised down.
0: That is correct.
1: I mean,
26: but that's not what's happening here though.
1: Right. And to the tune of a million jobs in 2024.
26: That's a lot.
1: Yeah.
26: And they're not government jobs. So whenever Biden would have any kind of job creation, remember the majority of it was government jobs. So you were expanding the government, and then they were trying to tout it and celebrate it like it was a great thing that he did economically. Not the case at all. Not at all. And he was taught, like, for instance, he gets into, we played two, this is two. He was talking about the coal miners and coal plants in Maryland and the Green New Deal that was sucking money away. Any kind of investment, it was just destroying it for those industries. And we can play this. This wasn't the cut that we came in. Yeah, play this. This was interesting. Yeah, sorry, cut two.
27: Starting this summer, the West Gateway project will break ground, and by summer 2028, over 12 million tons of clean, beautiful coal per year
26: will be
27: shipped to countries all around the world. Yeah. And this project's been delayed over 10 years.
26: No, wait, pause it. Delayed over 10 years. You know why they've had all these insane delays? It's because of all of the restrictions and regulations as it pertained to the Green New Deal that Biden had. I mean, you guys remember how destructive it was to business. Holy cow. And so all of this, it was destroying. Think of their economy. No wonder Democrats find it so easy to win seats there. But this is significant. So good on POTUS for this and for having the presser and being and going through in almost boring detail every single thing. This is all good. This is the crazy thing. Let's look at cut six, because CNN on the jobs report, they're having a hard time. It did well, so they can't complain. Listen.
3: All right, breaking news. The May jobs report just in. We're looking at the numbers, and they are good. Let's get right to CNN's Matt Egan for the latest on this. Some pretty good jobs numbers.
4: Yeah, absolutely, John. Look, this report, it really crushed expectations, and it's painting the picture of a job market that is really stabilized after a weak 2025, and it might even be re-accelerating.
3: All right.
26: That's huge. Yeah, and Kane noted, too, the revisions. Instead of revising down, they've been revised up. They've been revised up for the past couple of months on top of this.
0: Yeah, they revised the last 2 months today, yeah.
26: Yeah. Because the media told us that when the revisions were down, everything was great. What are you stupid people complaining about? And now this was Steve Moore on the issue talking about the increase in wages and also I'm hoping construction costs go down, construction manufacturing. This is cut seven. Listen.
5: Just look at the overall economy. So we've got rising wages in this country today. We have a construction and manufacturing. Those numbers on construction and manufacturing in terms of productivity are incredible. You've got blowout numbers on the stock market. You report every day. We are blowing away the rest of the world. Just look.
26: That's huge. And it is. I mean, now you're seeing, I think people are building again, which is something that we haven't seen. Now, as it pertains to that number, 172,000 jobs added in May, which is an upwards of 93,000 revision. This is Rick Santelli. Remember, Rick Santelli was the guy who kickstarted the Tea Party back in 08. This is cut 9. Listen to him.
6: And the data is out. The May jobs report. 172,000. Is there any doubt that this anecdotal evidence about a good labor market has been very correct? That is a really strong number. And last month, well, we had a revision from 115,000 to 179,000, which means the two-month revision has got to be over 90,000. That is a good number. Even manufacturing posted a 7,000 job gain. So how strong is 172,000? That would be the best number since 185,000 in March. These are solid numbers.
26: This is the messaging that Republicans need going into midterms. This is just invaluable for them to have these results. And then you have Kevin Hassett, who remarked that this is such a strong market, he hasn't really seen anything like it. This is cut 10.
7: You know, I think that basically what we're seeing is an enormous amount of positive momentum in hiring. Obviously, that you're right, that a couple of 170s in a row, that's a great couple of months. But then having upward divisions of around 100,000 means that this is a job market that's hitting on all cylinders. And it's our belief that this is happening because of all of the supply side policies that the president has put in place. We've got the big, beautiful bill with the, you know, expensing for new factories. We've got, no tax on tips, no tax on overtime, so people are out there working harder. We've got quit rates down to about as low as we've ever seen. We've got layoffs about as low as we've ever seen. This is about the strongest market of my lifetime and of your lifetime. And again, I don't think it's a classic Phillips curve, here goes inflation, it's going to take off kind of jobs market. It's a supply side driven job market boom, which I think means that the Fed can watch the inflation numbers and wait a while before it does anything about it.
26: A good market going into midterms. But as Lorraine reminds, and as we've warned, what happens if Democrats win? All of these things that you're hearing about are going to completely disappear into the ether. If you lose the House, the power of the purse, well, the first thing that's going to happen is there's not going to be any more cuts. Anything that affects the budget, anything that you're not going to see any more of that, that's going to be gone. That's out. It will be impeachment palooza nonstop. That is all you will see. It's all we'll be talking about. Nothing else will get finished. And then if Republicans lose entirely in 28, well, then that's it. It's over. All of this goes away. Every bit of it goes away. All the job, the added jobs, the reduction in restrictions on energy extraction, any progress towards expanding refinement, anything like that, gone. All of the stuff that we're trying to do to control AI and data and make it to where we are the central hub and not China, that's going to go. They're going to hand all of that to China on a silver platter. All of it. And then the dream of multipolarity that they want, that they're working hand in hand with the woke Reich to achieve, they'll get it. I don't think people understand how consequential this particular election is, because most of this, how much would you say, like three quarters of it or half of it has been done by EO, Kane, like executive order? Has it been that much?
1: I think it's fair to say.
26: Let me see if that's half. Because there's been so little progress of getting things through the House.
1: Yeah, there was a lot done in the big, beautiful bill, but not everything. And so what he's been filling the gaps with is our EOs. And it's, like you said, not permanent.
26: Yeah. I would imagine if you have a Gavin Newsom as president, it would probably be historically like the biggest first day reversal of executive orders ever. So most of it has been through. He had 266 EOs, 78 memoranda, 146 proclamations. The EO is the thing to look at, the executive orders. And it doesn't, the stuff that he's done is not going to create permanency. The signing volume, he issued more executive orders in the first year of this second term than he did for the entirety of his first 4-year term. Now, I'm not saying that as a way to try to get him for pass using executive orders. My point is that a lot of the stuff that you're enjoying now, the news on the job front, the economy, you know, expansion of energy production, all of those were accomplished through executive orders. That it was not, there's no permanency because they didn't go through Congress. And so all of that can be done just as quickly and easily as it was done. The significant structural changes that we require, the one thing that got through, and again, I wasn't a fan of it, but it did, it's better than anything Democrats would have passed. And I know you shouldn't blah, blah, blah here, but that's what we got. But that one big, beautiful bill, you saw how difficult it was to get that through Congress. That's that was his, the keystone of his entire second term. That's been the only really legislative move to get that structural change that he needs, that permanency that he needs. So we're going to dive into this. We also have the most insane story. The Graham Plattner story's out. Oh, boy. I don't know how we're going to talk about this story. I really don't. So just pray for us all as we move. 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
21: And now, all of the news you would probably miss. It's time for Dana's Quick Five.
26: So Quentin Tarantino criticizes what he says is a flavorless sausage factory in Hollywood. He's says he writes in Sight and Sound that since the pandemic, it's impossible for a new movie to come out that I don't pick to death. He said that Tarantino is a flavorless sausage factory and that he would rather read a book. He's actually not wrong. He also said that the 80s were pretty bad for films, but he was able to forgive 80s movies because he liked going to the movies. However, he says that the entire concept of what a movie is now is inclined to inspire contempt in him rather than generosity. He's not really long. Most films are just, they just blow out loud. And then you have films that of indie producers, like the Backrooms film that's out, that seems like big Hollywood hates. They're like doxing this guy now. That's insane. They're doxing this guy because he took on Hollywood and made a better film that was actually more original. The flesh-eating screwworm has returned, Kane, and it's threatening all the cattle. It's the New World screwworm, and they confirmed it in a 3-week-old calf in La Pryor, Texas, near the border. Apparently, it's in Mexico. It's a flesh-eating parasite. We've kept it out of livestock for decades, but now it was in a calf. And the fly larvae feed exclusively on the living tissue of warm-blooded animals. Now, it's not capable of affecting, it says, humans and pets. I don't trust anything. So they say it doesn't pose a food safety threat, but a wider outbreak could actually still be. I mean, you're looking at billions of dollars and beef prices and all of that stuff. So, you know, we'll kind of see on that. Moving on, we've got, this monkeypox. Okay, somebody tried, a foreign national who was working at the National Institute of Health under Anthony Fauci, got charged with trying to smuggle monkeypox into the United States and lying about it. This story, what? Researchers with NIH at the Rocky Mountain Laboratory, Vincent Munster and Claude Quay, they were trying to smuggle monkeypox. That's an STD, basically. I mean, not basically, it is an STD. There's one way you get the monkeypox, and it's if you're monkeying around in the back door. You know, I'm just saying, that's what it is. I said it very gently. Said it very delicately. But they said that one guy's from the Netherlands, and he's based in, the other guy's from Cameroon. So both were accused, or both were apparently working with emerging viral pathogens. Probably. I mean, it kind of makes you wonder now, right? Stick with us. We got to talk about, can a dude rape another dude in a hetero way? No. When it comes to being prepared, a little diversity can go a long way. And that's where Byrna comes in. A practical personal security option designed to fit real life. No matter the situation, Byrna can be a diverse backup when carrying is not possible. You carry different calibers and blades even, so why not incorporate Byrna?

0: Byrna.com/Dana, ready when you are.
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3: ABC News, I'm Dave Packer. The fragile ceasefire with Iran tested again, with both sides launching new attacks.
4: The U.S. military releasing video showing fresh strikes on Iranian radar sites. U.S. officials say those strikes coming after Iran fired four one-way attack drones, posing a threat to ships near the Strait of Hormuz. Meanwhile, the administration is looking to increase economic pressure on Iran. A source tells ABC News the U.S. Treasury Department is planning to use Iranian assets to help rebuild and repair any future damage caused by Iran in the Gulf. That could include frozen Iranian assets as well as ships the U.S. has seized.
3: ABC's Michelle Franzen. A manhunt began Saturday night after a mass shooting at an Ohio festival that left at least 12 people with gunshot wounds. The victims range in age from 14 to 61, and we're told that two of the victims are in critical condition. Pope Leo's now in Spain, the six-day trip marking his first official visit to an EU country outside of Italy. This is ABC News.
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6: The president, you would think, would be a little bit smarter than this. 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
7: Weather.
8: The forecast for tonight, expect partly cloudy skies. There'll be some scattered showers and thunderstorms. It'll be muggy with temperatures dropping back into the upper 60s. A mixture of clouds and sunshine tomorrow. Warm, but a little less humid, with highs in the upper 80s to around 90 on Sunday. Monday, mostly sunny, comfortable, highs in the upper 70s and low 80s. 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
3: Oh, hello there. It is your lovable curmudgeon, Dana Lash, here with you at this glorious Friday. And we are at the bottom of this first hour. And I really don't want to talk about this story. And I'm really mad about Democrats right now because, dear heavens, where to start? So let's just start like this. The Graham Plattner candidacy in Maine. So you got Susan Collins, who's a Republican. And she's, granted, I had a conversation about this with a friend of mine last night. She's not the best Republican. We all know this, right? I get it. Pretty sure she's better than the guy who's apparently leading the Democrat primary. And that's the other thing. They haven't even had a Democrat primary yet, which is what's crazy. They act like Graham Plattner is the only candidate that they have. And you have Janet Mills, who's like, I'm still running. Like, she's literally begging people in the press to don't forget that she's running. So, I mean, he was leading them in the polls. A lot of early voting has taken place. And and then this other story comes out. So the first story that came out was that he had this Nazi death's head tattoo on his on his chest. And he consistently claimed in the early days of his primary that he didn't know that that's what it was. He didn't know that it was the symbol for specifically the SS guards that were posted at concentration camps. But then all these texts and everything else come out where he's bragging about it. And he was calling it my Totenkopf, and he knew exactly what it was. And then it came out that he was the entirety of his 3-year marriage. He was sexting other women and he was soliciting them through apps like Kik. I don't know. You know that there's probably more out there. That's the crazy thing. You know that there is more out there. So then it came out. It just never ends. It came out that he was on Reddit. He had a lot of, he was very active on social media, which I just don't know how you can be a candidate and do that. I don't know. He was very active on social media and he was openly talking about how he liked the chemical smell of toilets and porta-johns and that he would go tubing it in the porta-john, right? Let's see. Where else do you go? He attacked a Purple Heart recipient. He was attacking other veterans. The ex-girlfriends then came out. So here's the other thing. The New York Times ran the story. This was the story that we were all wondering about. Came out yesterday evening, and it was an interview with a number of his ex-girlfriends who described him, and I'm reading some excerpts. I read it so you don't have to, as toxic, demeaning, violent, heavy drinking, cheating, etc. One of them said that he would get physical with her, that the New York Times had reached out to them. They didn't go to the New York Times. That's very important for people to understand. The New York Times went to these women. And it's not, they were not trying to get into the press. One of them works in D.C. and is very much not anybody who seeks the press. And so they had to respond to it. Otherwise, the New York Times is going to, you know how it works. The New York Times is going to write the story about you for you, right? So this originated, I got to be honest, this is a Democrat hit. The fact that they tipped off the New York Times, and then the New York Times reaches out to these women to talk to them. Oh my gosh, all these posts are coming out now. The Free Beacon, John Levine over at the Free Beacon has the story about how Plattner celebrated and posted all of this admiration about Nazi allied troops and about Nazi soldiers. I think when you do that, you're a Nazi. I'm just saying, if you're like, I love Nazis, it probably means you're a Nazi. You know? I don't know why this is confused or why people are confused over this. So then this story, where to even go? So much more has come out now. And we're going to try to be very delicate here. If you're following me on social media, you know absolutely where this is going. So it came out that he was in the campaign. He was talking with campaign staffers, all this stuff. They all of them, all the people who worked with him and his exes were all saying that, quote, he said this a lot. If anybody ever broke in here, I would rape them, she recalled, saying that he added, it would not be in a sexual way, not in a gay way. I would just like rape them to show them that I'm dominant, he said. All right, I have to stop here for a moment. Is it possible to be a dude and rape another dude but it's no homo? I mean, I really don't think it's possible for a dude to rape another dude in a hetero way. You know what I mean?
4: I do.
3: I mean, you're a dude, Kane.
4: Oh, boy.
3: I'm sorry. I just want to get this one for the books, you know.
5: I'm afraid you're going to call on me for this one. God.
3: I mean, there's nothing hetero about that.
5: No.
3: That's, yeah.
5: Yeah, also not the way to assert dominance.
3: Mm-hmm.
5: If that's what your goal is. If your goal is to, you know, act as though you're the dominant one. I don't think you go to rape.
3: Yeah, I don't think you.
5: I think that's what the first step is.
3: I think you're right on that.
5: Yeah.
3: I think that's a good instinct. Yeah, I don't quite understand this. All of this stuff is coming out. Now, these women, there's so much more. There's some things I'm not going to say. This is just, you can read the New York Times piece. Some of this I'm just not getting into because it's Friday. And I'm just trying to preserve what's left of my soul after this week. So it's bad. All right. It's just a bad story. We were like, well, what else is going to be worse? I mean, we found out that, you know, he claimed to be like this blue collar oyster farmer, but then he went to a very expensive private school and he got daddy money. Daddy bought his house and his farm, his oyster farm is on his rich friend's private island. And the number one client for the oyster farm is his mom's restaurant. So he's a giant Nepo baby. And you've got a sexting scandal while he's married, graphic Reddit posts, right? He's attacking wounded veterans. He loves Nazis and talks about it all the time. I mean, anybody else? Todd Akin. Do you remember Todd Akin? Golly. Todd Akin, who's, I think he's since passed. He made remember the comment he said where he was talking about legitimate rape in 2012? And he said that it's rare. He was talking about pregnancy from rape. It was not the most artful way to say it. We all know that. I'm not relitigating it. But he said, yeah, legitimate rape. Then he was talking about how the female body has ways to try to shut that whole thing down. That ended his whole life. It didn't just end his campaign. He became a pariah in Republican politics in the state of Missouri. Graham Plattner could club a baby seal to death while wearing a Hitler mustache, and they would still celebrate him. But what gets me, all of this, you know that there is another candidate in that primary. Shocking, that's not a Nazi. Doesn't love the Nazis. Doesn't talk about going and having some private fun times in the Porto John because you like the chemical smell. That didn't get rough with any ex-girlfriends. That didn't talk about raping people all the time to everybody, apparently. Who's actually seems kind of normal and almost piteous. And that's Janet Mills. Have they forgotten that she's there? They don't have to do this. I mean, Bernie Sanders is now hanging to his ankles at this point. Like Graham Plattner's ankles, not his own ankles. I don't know how Graham Plattner would respond to that. If he tried to dominate him, I don't know. Anyway, but they had already come out and endorsed him. Now they can't turn around and say, oh, we're not going to endorse him now. Or we unendorse him. They can't do that because then the perception is that they take a hit from that. But I'm just saying, the guy sounds, like any Nazi, way gay. I mean, I don't know how else to put it. He had so many. I'm not going to read this one. There's so many things that apparently Reddit. The internet's forever. I told you guys this. Don't ever think that you can just erase stuff and it goes away. This guy's a walking public relations disaster. Just absolutely walking public relations disaster. Now, you know that it's a Democrat planted story. By the way, the New York Times handled it. The New York Times was trying to make it about his ex-girlfriends more so than about Graham Plattner. It's like they wanted to hit Plattner, but then not all the way, just like a little smack, because they went after what some of these women did with their jobs. Like the one woman who works in D.C. and she knows a lot of some conservative female editorialists that are in D.C. And they went after her job and where she worked, and she did this with this think tank, and she worked for this lawmaker and all of this stuff. And they made it more about her than they did about Graham Plattner. And it's just weird. She says, her name is Lindsay Fifield. She says that they softened her allegations of abuse because the coverage was actually Democrats going after Democrats. And that's how you know that this was a Democrat plant. These are Democrats trying to get him out of the way so that it's Janet Mills against Susan Collins, because the entire party, they realize, even though they hold, I really do in my heart believe that most of them believe this. I think that they all agree with all of the stuff that Graham Plattner does and talks about and all of that. That's why it doesn't horrify them, because normal people who have a moral compass are horrified by these type of things. These people are not. They're just, they'll double down on it. So the coverage being softened was because Democrats planted it, and this is a Democrat infighting, and they're going to use these women. Now, everybody else has piled in. So many people on the left are now attacking these women. What happened to Believe All Women? What happened to that? They're going after the exes. We're going to talk about this and more. We have Days of These United States on the way as we move. The folks who make the program possible, it is our friends over at Noble Gold, Noble Gold Investments. 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I mean, that's what it moves on, the unknown. And it's like every headline you see right now. Right? 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If there was anything that you did not know before, you will know everything after, so that you can go through this and understand exactly what you're buying, what you're protecting, and how the market works. 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
13: My ultimate responsibility is doing everything I can, given what's going on back in Washington, D.C., to do everything in my power to uphold our values as a state, to uphold the dignity of everybody in Washington State, to defend everybody's rights in the face of the attacks that we see every single day. And look, I just want you all to know that there is zero chance at any moment in time that Washington State will ever back down
3: from
13: that.
3: This is Bob Ferguson.
13: They will ever give in to
3: the... He's the governor raising the alphabet flag. Like, they had a ceremony where he, yeah, they put it to classical music to make it for theatrical effect. So dumb. He's raising the alphabet pride flag and pledging his allegiance to the gay community. Pledge the allegiance to the...
14: Don't say it.
3: What?
14: Don't say it.
3: What? What was I going to say?
14: I know what you're
3: going to
14: say.
3: Do you, though?
14: I do.
3: So, I mean, just take the L out. That's all it is. What is happening with our... I just feel like we all have been in a coma for 20 years and we woke up and we're like, what is happening? Everything's crazy. You got a Nazi running in Maine. You got this guy raising up different flags that are not the U.S. flag. Okay. Just now we're going to talk more about this Maine campaign. We're also going to get into California. They're still counting votes in California, in Los Angeles, one city, still counting votes. I mean, it's we know that they're going to Bass and Pratt are going to go to a runoff. But the fact that they're, it's like they're trying to just count votes to where they can just get him out of the way. It really, I don't think that Karen Bass cares who she faces off against. I think that she would rather have Spencer Pratt over this Nithya lady. The Nithya ramen lady is an inconsequential candidate. Nobody knows anything except she was made to look really petty and shrill by Pratt without even trying. But she just, after his campaign went on steroids, she just faded into the ether. And it's really between Pratt and Bass, but they are trying, you don't have like an election day in California. It's an election however long it takes us to get the votes to cheat. That's it. And I'm amazing. What's amazing is that all of these votes that are coming in, I don't think any of them are for Pratt. I know you're so shocked. They have mail-in ballots. They have no identification. There is no guarantee over the chain of custody of any of the ballots at all whatsoever. There's nothing secure nor fair nor representative about the way that Los Angeles is doing their elections. It does not matter. Now, I know a lot of people think that Democrats usually outnumber Republicans by a significant margin when it comes to voting by mail. But that was the case in the past in some states, but that's not the case now. A lot of Republicans are voting by mail. So that's changed quite a bit. In fact, there's a lot of Republicans in Florida that had mail that or not Florida. There's a lot of what state was it where they had a lot of Republicans that really were support that shocked people in terms of early voting with mail-in ballots. But they don't. My point is that California doesn't have any of the protections that all these other states have. And the big thing about it is the chain of command. They don't have any kind of you don't know where the custody is. You don't know what the assurances are that the ballots won't be messed with or that they're stored securely or that they can only be act. And first off, why do you even have to do that? Texas, the whole damn state of Texas. We count everything and get it all done. Hell, you're brushing your teeth to go to bed and you know what happened. It's already done. This is just Los Angeles, and they can't even figure it out. They send out ballots to all their registered voters, but they don't keep up their voter roll. So you can have people who have been dead for 20 years in California voting still. That's true. And you doesn't matter if you don't have a Social Security number. It doesn't matter. I mean, you can register literally to vote online without proving any of that. So they think they came out with this like whole thing. We'll talk about this. That where they were showing people how they take it so seriously when they're counting the votes, right? And they're trying to spin it like it's a good thing that's indicative of how much they care, when really they're bragging about it taking days and weeks for them to just determine a mayoral race. It's insane. Second hour on the way. Don't go anywhere.
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21: From ABC News, I'm Dave Packer. A mass shooting at a beloved Ohio event Saturday has left at least 12 people wounded, two critically. Hundreds of people were in attendance at the Old West End Fest in Toledo when gunfire rang out nearby, sending people running for cover. Toledo's Fire Chief Allison Armstrong.
22: Fire and EMS crews responded immediately. They went into the scene once it was secured by Toledo police, began treating, triaging, and then working on plans to transport those patients.
21: The victims range in age from 14 to 61. Police Saturday began a manhunt for the suspects. Iran is condemning new U.S. attacks as a, quote, clear violation of the ceasefire. ABC foreign correspondent Tom Sophie Borich.
23: Fresh U.S. missile strikes along Iran's coast. The U.S. military saying it destroyed Iranian radar sites after Iran fired four one-way attack drones, which posed a threat to ships near to the Strait of Hormuz. Iran retaliating, firing a volley of missiles at U.S. allies Kuwait and Bahrain. The strikes adding to the uncertainty amid a supposed ceasefire.
21: A source familiar with Secretary Scott Bessent's thinking tells ABC News that the Treasury Department is planning to use Iranian assets to rebuild and repair any future damage caused by Iran. Meanwhile, the Lebanese army says an Israeli airstrike killed two officers and a soldier, potentially jeopardizing wider negotiations between the U.S. and Iran. Graham Plattner is campaigning hard in the final days of Maine's Democratic primary. He's been leading party rival Governor Janet Mills, but recent controversies, including allegations published by the New York Times from women claiming they were physically abused, could hurt his chances Tuesday. He made a plea for continued support Friday night.
24: Now, as every single piece of that past and journey gets dug up, litigated, and weaponized, you have my back.
21: Tuesday's winner will go up against Republican incumbent Susan Collins, who's been in the U.S. Senate for nearly 30 years. You're listening to ABC News.
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21: Clash against a proposed data center in Tennessee, where more than 160,000 people have signed a petition opposing one next to the Nashville Zoo. Neighborhood resident Tony Zavidson.
27: They picked the wrong community to put any kind of data center in. Nobody asked for this. Nobody wants this.
21: Nashville Mayor Freddie O'Connell.
28: This one seems particularly unusual in that a non-owner for the property seems to be applying for a building permit.
21: There's been no comment from the developer. A new warning about fake online invitations. Victims say the emails look like they're from major e-vite companies, but they're actually scams. ABC's Elizabeth Schulze.
29: The president of Paperless Post tells us scams are still a small number compared to the millions of real invites that go out each week.
30: Anything that's asking you to download an attachment is a red flag. Anything that asks you to log in or register to do something basic like reply is a red flag.
29: And the CEO of Punchbowl says there are clear signs an invite is fake, like if an image won't load, logos are the wrong size, or the text isn't aligned. And always check the website URL.
21: FIFA announced that it will now allow fans to bring their own water bottles to some stadiums during the World Cup. FIFA had barred spectators from bringing refillable water bottles into the tournament's 16 stadiums across North America, including some with limited or no shade from the sun. Now reversing the policy after criticism the organization could be putting people at risk of dehydration. Dave Packer, ABC News.
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1: 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Obviously, you can tout successes and you can try to spin it, and you should try to spin it in a different way. 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
0: C4 and Brian Neiman. 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
4: Weather.
5: The forecast for tonight, expect partly cloudy skies. There'll be some scattered showers and thunderstorms. It'll be muggy with temperatures dropping back into the upper 60s. A mixture of clouds and sunshine tomorrow. Warm, but a little less humid, with highs in the upper 80s to around 90 on Sunday. Monday, mostly sunny, comfortable, highs in the upper 70s and low 80s. 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
1: ABC News, I'm Dave Packer. A mass shooting at a festival in Toledo, Ohio, Saturday, leaving at least 12 people wounded, two critically. Toledo's fire chief, Allison Armstrong.
2: Fire and EMS crews responded immediately. They went into the scene once it was secured by Toledo police, began treating, triaging, and then working on plans to transport those patients.
1: The victims range in age from 14 to 61. Police Saturday began a manhunt for the suspects. Iran condemning new U.S. attacks as a, quote, clear violation of the ceasefire. The U.S. military said it destroyed Iranian radar sites after Iran fired four one-way attack drones, which posed a threat to ships near the Strait of Hormuz. Iran retaliating, firing a volley of missiles at U.S. allies Kuwait and Bahrain. Meanwhile, the Lebanese army says an Israeli airstrike killed two officers and a soldier. ABC News has reviewed internal planning that shows the army is preparing to carry out the executions of the military's four death row inmates if ordered to do so by the president. This is ABC News.
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0: Cutting through the talking points and asking the tough questions. 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
5: Weather.
6: The forecast for tonight, expect partly cloudy skies. There'll be some scattered showers and thunderstorms. It'll be muggy with temperatures dropping back into the upper 60s. A mixture of clouds and sunshine tomorrow. Warm, but a little less humid, with highs in the upper 80s to around 90 on Sunday. Monday, mostly sunny, comfortable, highs in the upper 70s and low 80s. 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
0: Cutting through the talking points and asking the tough questions. 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C4 and Brian Neiman.
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0: Okay, gang. So, chances are there'll never be an emergency ever, ever again.
1: Mm-hmm.
0: But, just in case, let's talk about a plan.
1: Okay.
0: So, who's gonna do what? Anyone? Yeah, okay, perfect. We'll figure it out as we go. So, who is going to grab the go bag?
1: What's a go bag? It is a bag we do not have that is filled with things we really, really need in an emergency.
2: Guess we won't have to worry about it then.
0: Ah, good point. So, we all know who to call if something happens then, right?
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1: And I will try to call all of you, but Greg doesn't have a cell phone. 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
0: No doubt.
1: And Julie will be on the phone with Jill, Devin, Melissa, Karen, and Bruce.
0: Well, this is great. I am so glad that we don't have a plan.
1: I know.
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10: From ABC News, I'm Dave Packer. The fragile ceasefire with Iran tested again, with both sides launching new attacks.
11: The U.S. military releasing video showing fresh strikes on Iranian radar sites. U.S. officials say those strikes coming after Iran fired 4 one-way attack drones, posing a threat to ships near the Strait of Hormuz. Meanwhile, the administration is looking to increase economic pressure on Iran. A source tells ABC News the U.S. Treasury Department is planning to use Iranian assets to help rebuild and repair any future damage caused by Iran in the Gulf. That could include frozen Iranian assets as well as ships the U.S. has seized.
10: ABC's Michelle Franzen. There are reports of a series of violent incidents in the West Bank and Gaza Saturday involving IDF soldiers. ABC's Tom Sophie Borridge is in Jerusalem.
12: A woman and a child among 7 people killed in an Israeli strike on an encampment in Gaza, according to local health officials. The IDF saying they killed a senior Hamas commander. And in the West Bank, the IDF responding to this shocking video posted on X showing an Israeli soldier repeatedly beating a man on the ground during a fresh wave of settler violence against Palestinians. The IDF says it's investigating that and a separate incident when shots fired by Israeli soldiers towards an approaching vehicle killed a 7-month-old baby.
10: A mass shooting at an Ohio festival Saturday has left at least 12 people with gunshot wounds, the victims between the ages of 14 and 61. Toledo's Deputy Police Chief Joe Heffernan says an investigation is very active.
13: So there is a lot of evidence. It's just a matter of going through a lot of that evidence.
10: We're told that 2 victims are in critical condition. The search for a missing American student in Japan has ended in tragedy. The body of 20-year-old James Higginbotham was found by volunteers searching in the mountains near Kyoto. Higginbotham was missing May 29th when he was on a trip with his family. Authorities have not released a cause of death. Pope Leo in Spain, 6-day trip, marking his first official visit to an EU country outside of Italy. You're listening to ABC News.
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10: Hundreds of protesters gathered Saturday in Zvornik, Albania, to rally against a proposed luxury development linked to Ivanka Trump and her husband Jared Kushner. Activists like Vesiana Giri are worried that the landscape and wildlife will be negatively impacted by the development.
16: We have a landscape protected area that will not be anymore the same landscape. That's also the main reason why a landscape protected area is to protect the landscape, which is unique. It's a beautiful, natural landscape.
10: Defense Secretary Pete Hegseth's message to European leaders during a ceremony marking the 82nd anniversary of D-Day. Hegseth comparing the 1944 Normandy landings to immigration in Europe.
17: Sadly, today, different European beaches are stormed by different dangerous ideologies. Beaches in Spain, in Italy, in Greece, and Bulgaria. Boats and men arrive. When will European capitals do something about that?
10: And an emotional moment of silence with the now dwindling number of survivors held for the thousands of Allied troops killed during the invasion. The American doctor who tested positive for Ebola after treating patients in the Democratic Republic of Congo is now out of the hospital. After nearly 3 weeks, Dr. Peter Stafford was discharged Saturday, according to health officials in Berlin. His wife, four kids also in quarantine, were also discharged. Dave Packer, ABC News.
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18: The president, you would think, would be a little bit smarter than this. Obviously, you can tout successes, sure, and you can try to spin it, and you should try to spin it in a different way. But in no way should you ever say that it's not a big deal, because it is a big deal.
8: C4 and Brian Neiman. 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
19: It seemed as if there was coming to, if not a conclusion, at least the beginning of a conclusion, where you had the blockade that was in place, at least for a couple of days then. Then you had the talk of maybe, you know, them lifting the blockade.
8: 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Miss a minute, miss a lot. C4 and Brian Neiman.
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2: Weather.
3: The forecast for tonight, expect partly cloudy skies. There'll be some scattered showers and thunderstorms. It'll be muggy with temperatures dropping back into the upper 60s. A mixture of clouds and sunshine tomorrow. Warm, but a little less humid, with highs in the upper 80s to around 90 on Sunday. Monday, mostly sunny, comfortable, highs in the upper 70s and low 80s. 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

0: Pressure on Iran. A source tells ABC News the U.S. Treasury Department is planning to use Iranian assets to help rebuild and repair any future damage caused by Iran in the Gulf. That could include frozen Iranian assets as well as ships the U.S. has seized.
1: ABC's Michelle Franzen. A manhunt began Saturday night after a mass shooting at an Ohio festival that left at least 12 people with gunshot wounds. The victims range in age from 14 to 61, and we're told that two of the victims are in critical condition. Pope Leo is now in Spain, the six-day trip marking his first official visit to an EU country outside of Italy. This is ABC News.
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5: Weather.
6: The forecast for tonight, expect partly cloudy skies. There'll be some scattered showers and thunderstorms. It'll be muggy with temperatures dropping back into the upper 60s. A mixture of clouds and sunshine tomorrow. Warm, but a little less humid, with highs in the upper 80s to around 90 on Sunday. Monday, mostly sunny, comfortable, highs in the upper 70s and low 80s. 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
3: ABC News, I'm Dave Packer. A mass shooting at a festival in Toledo, Ohio Saturday, leaving at least 12 people wounded, two critically. Toledo's fire chief, Allison Armstrong.
4: Fire and EMS crews responded immediately. They went into the scene once it was secured by Toledo police, began treating, triaging, and then working on plans to transport those patients.
3: The victims range in age from 14 to 61. Police

0: president. This is ABC News.
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2: 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Obviously, you can tout successes and you can try to spin it, and you should try to spin it in a different way. 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
1: Cutting through the talking points and asking the tough questions. 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
4: check in with WBAL News Radio for the latest conditions from the WBAL TV 11 meteorologists.
5: Temperatures either at or above 20 degrees above average.
1: Reports you can rely on to stay ahead of the storm.
6: Storms are moving into the east at about 30 miles an hour.
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2: The president, you would think, would be a little bit smarter than this. Obviously, you can tout successes and you can try to spin it, and you should try to spin it in a different way. 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
8: From ABC News, I'm Dave Packer. The fragile ceasefire with Iran tested again, with both sides launching new attacks.
9: The U.S. military releasing video showing fresh strikes on Iranian radar sites. U.S. officials say those strikes coming after Iran fired 4 one-way attack drones, posing a threat to ships near the Strait of Hormuz. Meanwhile, the administration is looking to increase economic pressure on Iran. A source tells ABC News the U.S. Treasury Department is planning to use Iranian assets to help rebuild and repair any future damage caused by Iran in the Gulf. That could include frozen Iranian assets as well as ships the U.S. has seized.
8: ABC's Michelle Franzen. There are reports of a series of violent incidents in the West Bank and Gaza Saturday involving IDF soldiers. ABC's Tom Sophie Borridge is in Jerusalem.
10: A woman and a child among 7 people killed in an Israeli strike on an encampment in Gaza, according to local health officials. The IDF saying they killed a senior Hamas commander. And in the West Bank, the IDF responding to this shocking video posted on X showing an Israeli soldier repeatedly beating a man on the ground during a fresh wave of settler violence against Palestinians. The IDF says it's investigating that and a separate incident when shots fired by Israeli soldiers towards an approaching vehicle killed a 7-month-old baby.
8: A mass shooting at an Ohio festival Saturday has left at least 12 people with gunshot wounds, the victims between the ages of 14 and 61. Toledo's Deputy Police Chief Joe Heffernan says an investigation is very active.
11: So there is a lot of evidence. It's just a matter of going through a lot of that evidence.
8: We're told that 2 victims are in critical condition. The search for a missing American student in Japan has ended in tragedy. The body of 20-year-old James Higginbotham was found by volunteers searching in the mountains near Kyoto. Higginbotham was missing May 29th when he was on a trip with his family. Authorities have not released a cause of death. Pope Leo in Spain, 6-day trip, marking his first official visit to an EU country outside of Italy. You're listening to ABC News.
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8: Hundreds of protesters gathered Saturday in Zvornik, Albania, to rally against a proposed luxury development linked to Ivanka Trump and her husband Jared Kushner. Activists like Viciana Giri are worried that the landscape and wildlife will be negatively impacted by the development.
14: We have a landscape protected area that will not be anymore the same landscape. That's also the main reason why a landscape protected area is to protect the landscape, which is unique. It's a beautiful, natural landscape.
8: Defense Secretary Pete Hegseth's message to European leaders during a ceremony marking the 82nd anniversary of D-Day. Hegseth comparing the 1944 Normandy landings to immigration in Europe.
15: Sadly, today, different European beaches are stormed by different dangerous ideologies. Beaches in Spain, in Italy, in Greece, and Bulgaria. Boats and men arrive. When will European capitals do something about that?
8: And an emotional moment of silence with the now dwindling number of survivors held for the thousands of Allied troops killed during the invasion. The American doctor who tested positive for Ebola after treating patients in the Democratic Republic of Congo is now out of the hospital. After nearly 3 weeks, Dr. Peter Stafford was discharged Saturday, according to health officials in Berlin. His wife, four kids also in quarantine, were also discharged. Dave Packer, ABC News.
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2: News. I'm Dave Packer. The fragile ceasefire with Iran tested again, with both sides launching new attacks.
3: The U.S. military releasing video showing fresh strikes on Iranian radar sites. U.S. officials say those strikes coming after Iran fired four one-way attack drones, posing a threat to ships near the Strait of Hormuz. Meanwhile, the administration is looking to increase economic pressure on Iran. A source tells ABC News the U.S. Treasury Department is planning to use Iranian assets to help rebuild and repair any future damage caused by Iran in the Gulf. That could include frozen Iranian assets as well as ships the U.S. has seized.
2: ABC's Michelle Franzen. A manhunt began Saturday night after a mass shooting at an Ohio festival that left at least 12 people with gunshot wounds. The victims range in age from 14 to 61, and we're told that two of the victims are in critical condition. Pope Leo is now in Spain, the six-day trip marking his first official visit to an EU.

0: maybe, you know, them lifting the blockade.
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2: It has never been about the whole. 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
2: 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What a mess.
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3: The president, you would think, would be a little bit smarter than this. Obviously, you can tout successes and you can try to spin it, and you should try to spin it in a different way. 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
1: 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C4 and Brian Neiman.
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12: We'll get to all of our top stories and more in just a moment. I just realized those were tucked behind my ear.
11: I had to pull them out. You know, you weren't feeling like yourself.
12: No, it was a little strange.
11: I get it.
12: Hey, look, you know what else is a little bit strange? The way that storm came through and that heat came right back.
11: Yeah, it was fast yesterday, but yeah, boy, it was a perfect summer day yesterday. Delencia, and today, are we in for the same thing?
13: We're in for the storms to be a little earlier in the day. So right now, there is actually a few showers moving through. Had some lightning in parts of Maryland, but really, this is about our biggest threat for rain. Could be little pop-up here and there as we move through the morning and into the early afternoon, but much of the day and much of the area will be dry. Yesterday was a really nice day, and then, like you said, the heat did return, especially since the sun returned as well. We're looking here at live radar. We are seeing that shower in the Annapolis region moving on to the eastern shore. So if you have a trip planned to head across the eastern shore in the next few minutes, do know that it is going to be wet over there. Even as you're going down 50 on Delmarva, you are going to run into some heavy rain. This is a look into Annapolis. You can see there in the marina that there's some trickling of the water there from the rain, but it is pretty warm right now and humid, and that's going to be the trend for much of the day. Looking at 70 right now at BWI Marshall, 74 in downtown Baltimore, the 60s pretty much everywhere else farther north. And speaking of the humidity, it's just going to feel humid, but not anywhere near what it's going to feel by the end of the week. We'll talk more about the heat that's on the way and the break in between in just a few minutes.
12: Thanks, Delencia. Well, this morning, the search for a suspect continues after a deadly shooting Friday in Towson.
11: Baltimore County Police now that the 22-year-old victim was a student at Towson University. He was shot and killed in a drive-by near the Towson Circle. Tori Yorke has more.
14: Yeah, we're hearing from businesses as county police continue to search for a shooter and a motive in this deadly drive-by shooting that happened in downtown Towson Friday afternoon, taking the life of that 22-year-old Towson University student, and happening right here at Towson Circle, very busy area, which we know is surrounded by numerous businesses. A deadly drive-by shooting happening in downtown Towson Friday afternoon, taking the life of 22-year-old Towson University undergrad student Nasir Majid.
15: It's not just the police,
3: but it's the whole community that's coming after you.
14: Executive Director of the Towson Chamber of Commerce, Nancy Hafford, says the businesses she works with are all working with police to catch the shooter.
3: 98% of my businesses have cameras, and every one of them is working with the police department.
14: Baltimore County Police say the shooter and victim in two separate cars were both driving north on York Road towards the Towson Circle when shots were fired from the suspect vehicle. The victim, Majid, police say was hit several times and later died at the hospital. Investigators say they're still working to learn whether or not this was road rage or targeted.
15: I feel really bad for all the restaurants. But most importantly, I feel really bad for this student who got shot.
14: Patty Hall, who owns the beadwear jewelry boutique on Allegheny, expressing devastation for the young victim and also for the businesses who may feel the impact.
15: Everybody wants to say the mall's the problem. You know, I've been reading all kinds. This is a separate incident.
14: And she isn't the only one who feels that way. Resident Mikhail Francois says this area is not to blame.
16: Gotta blame the people. Can't blame Towson. It's a community. Every place in the world is a community.
3: To whoever committed this egregious crime, it would be much better for you to turn yourself in, because I guarantee you they're going to catch you.
14: And we did hear from Towson University's president, who shared a statement saying in part, quote, "I share in concerns for safety and understand the fears this incident may cause." He says, please be assured that Towson University is working closely with Baltimore County to ensure the health and safety of all members of our community. As for the suspect, the shooter, we know from county police that they drove northbound. We are asking them for a suspect vehicle description. They say they're still combing through evidence, but they say once they have that available for us, they will pass it to us so we can then share it with you. We'll keep you posted. For now, in Towson, I'm Tori Yorgi, WBAL TV 11 News.
11: Well, also this morning, a 15-year-old boy is recovering after being shot in East Baltimore. Police say it happened around 5 Saturday evening along North Collington Avenue. And one person is dead. Two others are recovering after a triple shooting that happened in downtown Baltimore.
12: It happened on Hanover Street around 3 o'clock Saturday morning. Police say that three men, ages 35, 40, and 41, were shot. Police say the 41-year-old died at the hospital. There's no word on any arrests.
11: Patterson Park Pool is temporarily closed today after Department of Rec and Parks officials say it was vandalized overnight Friday into Saturday. City officials say repairs have to be made before it can reopen.
12: DPW crews spent Saturday in Sparrows Point repairing an 8-inch water main break along Bayfront Road. Neighbors say they've noticed two separate breaks within a quarter mile of each other, and they're frustrated with the response.
17: They just fix the problem, fill it back in, and move on. And then weeks later, then there's something else on another street. And as like you said, we have one down the street. I mean, you're not even a quarter mile within one another, and there's two water main breaks. What is that telling you? Our system needs to be fixed.
12: Well, DPW says there's no timeline for when the repairs will be finished. To the latest now on the war in the Middle East, Iran has fired a series of missiles at key American allies in the region.
11: And the U.S. responded with strikes of its own. NBC's Matt Bradley has more.
18: U.S. airstrikes hit Iranian radar sites, once again challenging a fragile ceasefire. U.S. Central Command says the strikes came after Iranian attacks on ships traveling through the Strait of Hormuz. And U.S. allies Bahrain and Kuwait. The second time in less than a week the two American allies have been in Iran's crosshairs. This time, no casualties were reported. But Iranian attacks on Kuwait's main airport this week left one dead and more than 60 injured.
19: I'm here in Qatar, which hasn't been struck recently. But the ongoing fighting around the Strait of Hormuz has rattled U.S. allies like this one throughout the region. My colleague, Kristen Welker, sat down with President Trump to discuss the ongoing negotiations with Iran.
20: They are so desperate to make a deal. Why haven't they made a deal with you yet?
21: Because it's a very hard thing for them. They've had great independence. They've dealt with very weak and ineffective leadership on behalf of the United States.
18: Kristen pressed the president on whether the deal he's negotiating would improve upon the one President Barack Obama made in 2015 and that President Trump scrapped 3 years later.
20: Why didn't you negotiate a better deal at the time? Because after it was ripped up, there weren't guardrails and they escalated their production of enriched uranium.
21: Excuse me. It takes years to do these things. These people have been fighting for 47 years. They've been killing Americans. They've been taking off their legs and their arm, and their faces have been hurt so badly and so horribly. I'm moving very fast. I'm into 3 months. You know, Vietnam lasted 19 years. I'm into my third month, and all I do is say, whoa, when are you going to end?
18: Among the main sticking points in the talks, fighting between Israel and Hezbollah, an Iran-backed Lebanese militia. This week, Hezbollah rejected a full ceasefire agreement between Israel and Lebanon, meaning for now, the attacks continue.
11: And you can see the full exclusive interview with President Trump this morning on Meet the Press. That's starting at 10, right after 11 News Sunday morning. It's 5:08, and stay with us. Still ahead on 11 News Sunday morning.
12: At least 12 people are hurt after a shooting at a popular festival in Toledo. What police say led to the gunfire.
11: Plus, a missing American found dead in Japan. What we are now learning about the night he went missing when he would come back.
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0: The president, you would think, would be a little bit smarter than this. Obviously, you can tout successes.
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12: At a festival in Toledo, officers say the shots rang out just after 5:30 Saturday evening during the Old West End Festival. Police say they believe there were at least 2 shooters that may have been shooting at each other. Toledo PD Lieutenant says he's never seen anything like it.
24: I've been around the police department, we all have, for a long time within the city. As far as violence, this is over the top, right? So 12 people being shot, that's the most I've been to a scene. I've been to a lot of scenes, but this is way over the top.
12: Well, police say so far no arrests have been made. Search and rescue volunteers in Japan have found the body of a missing American college student.
11: 20-year-old James Weston Higginbotham disappeared on May 29th while on a trip with his family. Jen Sullivan has more details.
25: It was supposed to be a celebration. The Higginbotham family traveling from Alabama to Japan to celebrate their youngest son's high school graduation. But the trip turned into a tragedy when their oldest son went missing. After days of searching, the body of 20-year-old James Weston Higginbotham was found Saturday. His family posting on Facebook saying in part, "Our family is heartbroken to share that Weston was found deceased by a volunteer search and rescue group in a mountainous area outside of Kyoto. The grief we feel is impossible to put into words." Weston was a college student at Auburn University. He disappeared on May 29th after getting into an argument with his mom over the environmental impact of her use of AI. His mother spoke to CNN's Aaron Burnett Friday night before his body was found.
2: He turned off his locations, so the police were able to track through CCTV video that he stopped at the Yamashina station.
25: The multi-day search involved more than 100 police officers, canine units, and helicopters. On Saturday, the family launched their own search efforts with help from local residents and a hired search and rescue team. His family focused their search in a mountainous area because they said Weston loved nature and hiking and thought that's where he may have gone.
2: He just loves to go outside and go for a walk at a trail or go for a small hike, no matter what time of day. That's just fun to him.
25: His family thanking the volunteers who helped them look for him on their Facebook page, closing out their message by saying, "Thank you for your thoughts, prayers, and support. We will need them now more than ever. We will always love you, Weston." I'm Jen Sullivan reporting.
11: Yeah, such a tough situation there. It's 5:14 and stay with us. Still ahead this morning in Medical Alert.
12: A rare parasite is back in the United States for the first time in 60 years. Why it could lead to higher beef prices at the grocery store when we come back. Plus, Delencia tracking a hot forecast.
13: I did not like that little bug thing. I might have to close my eyes for that shot. We're going to have a hot day. It's going to be humid, so make sure you are prepared for the heat. We'll talk more about what we can expect in a few minutes.
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13: Well, good morning and happy Sunday. We're waking up to a few areas seeing some rainfall. It moved through parts of central Maryland and now it's making its way on to the Delmarva Peninsula. So if that's where you're headed, maybe you're in Centerville and headed towards Easton, do know that along 50 there could be some heavy spots of rain, but it's briefly moving out of here. Had some history of producing lightning, but the lightning threat is low for the rest of this system here as it's weakening. weakening as it's moving through the peninsula there. It was moving through really just over the airport, and it brought some heavy rain there. But now, again, it's moving on out of here. We were taking a look at Annapolis just a few moments ago, and it was raining. Now it seems to have cleared, and it's actually a very nice, beautiful shot of the city dock there. And you can see that the sun is starting to make its way up, and that means our temperatures will soon be on the rise. It is going to be another hot day around the area, and it's also going to be a very humid day now that we got that wet weather in the mix. We're looking at temperatures right now, starting off at 70 at BWI Marshall, 68 in Clarksville, looking at 67 in Mount Airy, the upper 60s in Frederick, 68 in Westminster, Manchester. You're starting off your day in and around the mid-60s. Into this afternoon, temperatures back into the 90s, 90 for Baltimore, 89, though, for Westminster and in Frederick. Those could be the cooler spots. If you're headed onto the Eastern Shore, those temperatures will be in the upper 80s to low 90s. Sunny skies will be the prevailing weather condition into our afternoon, so not too much rain will be in the mix. But do know out in western Maryland, you see high temperatures out there, 77. That's because a cold front will be moving through, so it will be moving in from the west. So it will reach western Maryland first and then eventually crossing over, but we should be able to make it to the 90s before that front crosses into our region. Here's a look at the wind that will be moving into our area. Could get a little breezy, especially towards the end of the day as that cold front moves through. So wind gusts up to 20 to 25 miles per hour will be the prevailing wind, and then it will calm down a little bit into Monday. Looking at our 12-hour forecast, again, much of the day is going to be dry, lots of sunshine with those temperatures making it into the upper 80s to low 90s. Once that cold front passes through tomorrow, our temperatures will fall back into the 80s, so it's going to be drier with our humidity, and it's also going to be cooler, so pretty comfortable for a start of our work week. And then those temperatures ramp back up as we close out the work week and make our way into the weekend. Here's a look at the future cast. Again, no wet weather in the mix for the next few hours. Looking at our 7-day forecast here, we're going to make our way through the day with partly cloudy skies. Those thunderstorm chances for today, that was earlier in the day. I'm going to actually start taking that off a little bit. And then moving into the start of our new work week, we're going to have temperatures in the 80s, 82 on Tuesday. We have a new series of Oriole games here back at home, and the weather looks nice to start. We'll just keep an eye on those thunderstorm chances for the end of the week.
11: Thanks, Valencia. Here's your warning. Look away. A flesh-eating parasite that has been absent from Texas for nearly six decades is back. Agriculture Secretary Brooke Rollins says the New World screw worm was confirmed in a three-week-old calf at the U.S.-Mexico border. The parasite's larvae feed on the living tissue of warm-blooded animals and could threaten the nation's cattle industry. Experts say the parasite rarely infects people or pets and does not pose a food safety risk. But a larger outbreak could cost the livestock industry billions of dollars and drive beef prices even higher. Tick season is here, and as Lee Waldman explains, there are things you can do to prevent tick-borne diseases.
3: Both in the north and the south, we have multiple tick species that are out now.
14: Across the country, different species of ticks are lurking, waiting to make a meal out of you.
3: All these ticks, regardless of whether they're more in the grasses or more in the woodlands, people, when you're out recreating, you just need to be aware of them.
14: Dr. Jean Sow, a professor at Michigan State University, says if you find a tick on you, remove it as quickly as possible and save it so you can know if you're at risk for a tick-borne disease.
3: The species, the life stage, all of that can help the healthcare worker if you end up feeling sick.
14: Some health experts are warning about an uptick in an allergy connected with some tick bites, alpha-gal syndrome.
15: The allergy can be mild, including itching, rashes, some GI symptoms, but it can also be very severe and unfortunately quite unpredictable. And in unfortunately many cases, people can develop anaphylactic shock.
14: Tom Murphy and his wife, Chris, both contracted alpha-gal 4 years ago.
16: You can't eat any meat that comes from an animal with a hoof. So no beef, but also no pork, no lamb, no venison.
14: Lone star ticks are believed to be the primary carriers of alpha-gal syndrome. They're mostly found in northeastern, eastern, southern, and central states. But Dr. Sow says, like many tick species, they're spreading.
3: For a given area, there could be many more ticks than they've experienced before.
14: In New York, I'm Lou Waldman.
11: Okay, so still ahead. It might be tick season, but guess what? It is also grilling season. But there are some do's and don'ts, some safe ways to clean your grill when we come back.
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21: This grill season, a safety warning. Weber and Nex Grill have recalled millions of wire grill brushes sold over the past decade because they pose an extreme ingestion hazard.
26: So there are brushes that have these little bristles, and when they're made out of metal, those little bristles can basically come off without you realizing it. It could end up in your food, it could get stuck in your throat, it could get stuck in your stomach, and that's obviously a big problem.
21: Wire grill brushes have long been popular. Even Good Housekeeping told me that they've tested and recommended some in the past.
26: We always kind of had a disclaimer of always make sure your brush is in good shape, but at this point, it's just not worth it because I even found a bristle once on my grill.
21: Doctors have been warning about this danger for years. One Massachusetts man learned that firsthand after ending up in the hospital a few years ago.
27: I was sort of hobbling towards the ER, clutching the side of my stomach.
28: This CT scan shows Jeffrey's problem in black and bright white. Stuck through the wall of his stomach was a wire bristle, 5 centimeters long, that had broken off his grill brush.
27: You see down here, they're right just there. Yeah, they're everywhere.
21: If you have a wire brush, maybe it's not one of these that has been recalled. Should you keep it?
26: I would not use it, even if it's not one of those two brands.
21: Nicole Papantonio and the team at Good Housekeeping have been putting grill tools to the test. She talked to us about some safer options, like this chainmail scrubber.
26: This material is used a lot on cast iron pans because it really gets a good scrub. Now it's attached to this really long handle, and then there's a scraper here also, so you can scrape everything off, especially the stubborn bits.
21: And then what about steam brushes? I find this fascinating.
26: Yeah, so that's something that came about when you have this sponge type of brush. So you're actually dipping it in water and using it on a hot grill. So that's, of course, going to help loosen all the grime and really get a good cleaning.
29: And look how easy that just comes off.
1: We have a QR code up on the screen. Scan it to learn more about some of the brushes we featured today and to see more Good Housekeeping approved picks. Reporting in New York, I'm Allie Jasinski.
12: 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Coming up in the next half hour of 11 News Sunday morning, security video captures the moments a man is held at gunpoint right outside of his own home. The quick thinking that stopped a carjacking when we come back. Plus, we are heating up, Delencia.
13: Yeah, and talking about grilling, you might have a good time period to grill. We're only looking at wet weather in the morning hours, but much of the day will be dry. We'll talk more about what we can expect in a few minutes.
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12: Good morning and welcome back to 11 News Sunday morning. You know, it gets real interesting when the storm comes through and you ran all white.
29: Oh, yeah. Dinner in Blanc last night got hit. Now, I was in Westminster, and I texted you guys, and I said, it's coming.
12: She literally sent us a picture of radar. You're a lifesaver.
29: I said it was coming. Yes, and then I'm standing
12: next to a meteorologist. So I was I said, Delencia, how long do we have? She said, 2 minutes.
13: And you guys got to get out of here. Literally made it to the car with just maybe a drop or two, and then
12: the sky turned black.
29: Yeah.
12: Like, it was really
29: ominous. And
12: the wind
29: really kicked up.
13: Yes. Then I was people watching, and the sun came out, and then they started the music again. Yeah. So,
29: but then overnight, it rained again. I heard thunder right before I came in.
13: Yeah, so spotty showers lingered into the morning hours. We even have a few showers that were moving through earlier this morning. That's now on the eastern shore. It looks like it's really centered around Delaware. So if you're headed, or maybe you're close to Lewis, Milford area, that's where we're probably going to see those rain showers moving through. It doesn't look like there's any lightning with it. There was some lightning when it was in parts of Howard County, but again, the lightning threat looks like it's lower as we're moving through the morning hours. But here in the Baltimore Metro, we are dry. Here's a look at Annapolis, one of the places that saw the last of the rain. It is dry right now. Around the region, we're in the 70s. That's at BWI Marshall. Annapolis is actually at 72 right now. Looking into Clarksville, you're at 68. The upper 60s in Towson, the upper 60s in Hereford. Middle River, you're at 72. Aberdeen, 68 degrees this morning. Now, the humidity is really going to rise today. It's going to feel quite sticky, really already feeling the sticky air, but it's nowhere compared to where we're going to be by Friday. And in between, Monday, Tuesday, even Wednesday, it's going to be a little on the comfortable side. But again, that humidity is going to rise. We'll talk more about what we can expect for our new week ahead in just a few minutes.
29: Thanks, Delencia. An attempted carjacking.

0: The keys are in, car is on, and he saw my phone. He was like, give me your phone, too.
1: But then his hand-to-hand military combat training kicked in.
0: It was that split moment when he moved his hand from my head to the side of my head. That's when I grabbed him and pulled it my way.
1: You can see Borda wrestling the teen with the gun to the ground. His brother rushes in to help. 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
2: In the midst of the melee, the teen's gun went off. But fortunately, no one was hurt. The only gunshot ended up here in the truck.
1: Borda's father then charges in right behind. Together, the family subduing the teens. Police say two suspects on the scene were taken into custody.
3: Was there anything in the back of your minds like, maybe these guys messed with the wrong dude?
0: Nothing. The first thing I thought was, how am I going to work if they're going to take my car? That's the first thing I thought.
1: Ryan Nobles, NBC News, Oxon Hill, Maryland.
4: Man, that could have gone so many different ways.
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4: Well, you got that right. Mm-hmm. 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
6: On Saturday, the Mayor's Office of Neighborhood Safety and Engagement, also called MONSEE, celebrated their sixth annual citywide celebration. The kickoff is to show their commitment to keeping communities in Baltimore more safe as we head into the summer months when the crime rate is typically higher.
7: We can't do nothing without y'all. The community. Y'all love everything. This is community work. Sure, we're saving lives, but we're saving lives in y'all community.
6: Well, MONSEE also joined with Rec and Parks to give young people fun and active ways to stay busy this summer. Well, the Hartford Mall's redevelopment is taking shape. SJC Ventures now owns the Macy's location, which is set to become a Whole Foods grocery store. But other parts of the project have changed. The old Sears location was expected to become an Amazon Fresh store, but Amazon disbanded its Fresh store program. So instead, this will become the Shops at Hartford. At last check, 55% of the project is leased. 20% of the project is at lease, meaning the developer is just waiting to finalize letters of intent with tenants. And by next month, the project is expected to be 75% leased. The first openings are set for 2028.
4: The University of Maryland Medical System is making sure people with cancer or chronic illnesses are given the best treatment possible.
6: And the community showed up yesterday to help with that call. Hundreds showed up and showed out for the Maryland Half Marathon and 5K. It raises money for the Greenebaum Comprehensive Cancer Center. We caught up with one doctor who's battling brain cancer herself and says events like these are a stepping stone to a better quality of life.
8: Without the funding, there's no way there would be any advances in terms of my progress or the medications that can allow me to live longer, to be live longer for my daughter, for my family. It's all about funding.
6: Well, that was Dr. Levine. She was diagnosed with brain cancer when she was just 6 months pregnant. Her daughter now 18 months old and was in that race with her. Each donation goes to help thousands of patients a year, as well as clinical trials and research.
4: And they had a good day for it yesterday, too, mm-hmm. for sure. Time right now is 5:36, and stay with us this morning. Cracking down on illegal sales inside Baltimore smoke shops.
6: Tori Yorgi shows us the latest efforts by the Sheriff's Department and what they seized in their latest operation when we come back.
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12: Traffic.
13: The accident southbound along the Baltimore-Washington Parkway in the area of Arundel Mills. It has been moved off the travel portion of the roadway, and you are good to go. No problems on 95 as you go beltway to beltway going into and out of Thurgood Marshall Airport on 195. Looks like nothing in your way. Interstate 97 as you move through Glen Burnie down toward Crownsville, looking good. No problems either side of the Bay Bridge. At this time, the Baltimore Beltway moving without issue. No reports of any problems at either of the tunnel crossings. Interstate 70 as you move between the

0: JFX moving well. Light volume along the Harrisburg Expressway, both ways between the Baltimore Beltway, Pennsylvania line, 95 moving into Harford County and beyond, moving well. 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
4: As Tori Yorgi explains, it's all part of an enforcement initiative where they recently found all kinds of products they're not licensed to sell.
5: This is the easiest thing. It's like shooting fish in a barrel, and it's really a shame.
6: Baltimore City Sheriff Sam Cogan describing the difficulty of catching smoke shops making illegal sales of marijuana or tobacco products in the city. The sheriff's office, alongside city and state partners, holding a press conference Thursday to announce their ongoing enforcement initiative targeting the illegal sales. The sheriff says within the last 2 weeks, they've seized over 70 pounds of suspected illegal marijuana and almost 18,000 tobacco products. Products, leaders say, are also getting into the hands of children.
5: One of the kids that we witnessed one time that was going into some of these smoke shops, Uncle T just found him in the back of his program in a parking lot with a needle in his arm. With a needle in his arm shooting up. Again, we are not allowing individuals from on the outside to come in the inside to destroy our neighborhoods.
6: In order to sell marijuana legally, shops must be licensed through the Maryland Cannabis Administration, which at last check only has roughly 12 licensed dispensaries across the city. The sheriff says so far they've made 4 arrests.
7: When we have that opportunity to push forward with a felony, we will.
6: The sheriff says he's sending in undercover deputies to find the shops illegally selling cannabis products and underage cadets to the shops they suspect are selling to minors.
5: Be afraid and don't do it. Stop selling to kids. Stop selling illegal cannabis to people. Stop behaving this way.
6: Tori Yorgi, WBAL TV 11 News.
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8: And we're looking at hot temperatures today. We reach back into the 90s by the afternoon. Today, though, is going to be a tad bit more humid than yesterday, so you're really going to feel the air today. We'll talk more about that weekend forecast as we're closing out the weekend in a few minutes.

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5: Well, we did have some rain earlier this morning. That's now moving out of the Baltimore Metro, and it's making its way through the Delmarva Peninsula. So it's now reaching Delaware. So it looks like it did pick up some more energy. And so lightning is seen there around Lewis, Rehoboth Beach area. So if you have friends or family that may have been out there trying to catch a glimpse of the sunrise, tell them, hey, you need to get in. When thunder roars, you got to head indoors. Here at home, though, we are dry. Here's a look at Annapolis. Good morning, Annapolis. For the most part, mainly dry. It is. We had the rain earlier in the day, and that's now out of here, as we saw there on radar. And our temperatures are quite toasty for the start of the day. And also, you're going to feel the air as it is quite humid. We're starting off in Annapolis at 72, 70 at BWI Marshall, 74 downtown Middle River. You're waking up to temperatures at around 72 degrees. The upper 60s in Towson, closer to the mid 60s in Hereford, the upper 60s in Frederick, Mount Airy, 66 degrees. Now into this afternoon, another day above the average for this time of year. We're going to warm up into the low 90s. 90 for Baltimore, 87 though, so a tad bit cooler in some areas. For Annapolis, the upper 80s to low 90s in Westminster and in Frederick. Sunny skies for the majority of the day. Most folks are going to see the sunny skies. The rain chance was greater during that morning hour, but we could can't rule out another passing shower or two as we move through the morning and into the early afternoon. There's going to be a cold front that will move through, and that could bring in some gusty conditions later into our lunchtime hour. Can expect some of those wind gusts to make it up to around 25 miles per hour at the peak in the area. But otherwise, it is going to just be slightly breezy around the region, and then it will calm down into our Monday. Here's a look at our next 12 hours. Sunny skies, gradual warming again back into the upper 80s. The low 90s across the region. Our temperature trend has us cooling down. So once that cold front moves on through, our temperatures will fall into the 80s. It's going to be cooler and less humid. And then you want to enjoy it because the heat is going to return by the end of our work week and into the weekend. Here's a look at futurecast real quick. That's just that passing shower too. And then again, like I said, there could be a pop-up shower. But for the most part, we are all going to remain dry today. Tomorrow, once again, less humid. If you're headed to Camden Yards tomorrow, it's going to be quite comfortable. Nice. 80 degrees, closer to the average for this time of year. A tad bit cooler in a few spots. We're looking into Tuesday. That's where we warm up into around 82 degrees. And then we bring in a shower chance here and there into the end of the week. That's also going to help for that humidity to rise with all the moisture. So we're going to keep an eye on those storms. Thanks, Delencia. Well, we are now less than 3 weeks away from Sail 250 Maryland and Air Show here in Baltimore.
6: That's right. There's going to be plenty of live entertainment across the festival locations, including a performance, or several performances, rather, by the Navy drill team.
7: Drill team. Fort.
8: Executing their four-man routine, the U.S. Navy drill team carries out a long-standing tradition featuring marching and arms presentations.
7: Drill team. Halt.
8: With stunning aerial maneuvers. All with precision motion, demonstrating strict military order and professionalism.
9: The Ceremonial Guards started out in 1931. They were before like a security force in a Navy yard. Then our main job is actually burying our fallen shipmates at Arlington and laying them to rest.
7: Mark time.
8: But their secondary duty is performing at events like ship commissionings and national holidays. And this month, the drill team will perform at Sail 250 Maryland.
10: I'm very excited. I mean, this is an honor to do this kind of thing.
9: We like to see, like, the civilians and other people just enjoy our performance. And I like to see the hard work the guys put in that people get to enjoy it.
8: To be this in sync, it takes hours of hard work and dedication.
10: 5 days a week, 12 hours a day. That's how you get good. Just getting comfortable with the rifle, understanding, like, how it maneuvers, how to, like, properly throw it, where to grab it. Learning all the different manuals and the routines. Not a lot of people get to see the Navy on the shore, so, I mean, being able to do this kind of thing and showing people that we're here and there's more to the Navy than a lot of what people think.
5: Their movements are so precise.
6: They are, and I was just going to say, you know how, like, we call each other four times a day?
5: Yes.
6: Okay, and we talk a lot?
5: Mm-hmm.
6: Okay, these guys, not only do they work 12 hours a day together, they also bunk together, they eat together. Like, they have to really like each other and be that in sync all the time.
5: I don't like myself that much.
6: I know, right? Stay with us. Sports is up next.
5: Plus, Celeste has another look at your weekend forecast. It is a beautiful morning out there, but it's going to be a hot one. Stay with us. You're watching 11 News Sunday Morning.
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6: And yesterday, they were down big again, but couldn't quite pull off the comeback this time, unfortunately. The O's took an early lead in the second inning when Colton Cowser hit his fifth home run of the season to give the O's a 1-0 lead. But the Blue Jays responded with the six unanswered runs.
16: And in the sixth inning, Pete Alonso made it a 3-run game with one swing of the bat. His 2-run home run, the sixth, made it to 6-3. Blaze Alexander brought the O's within one run in the seventh with a solo homer, but the O's couldn't complete the comeback. The Blue Jays hang on for the win 6-4.
6: Well, the Birds can still take the series with the win today. Shane Baz will get the start against former Orioles pitcher Kevin Guzman. First pitch set for 137.
16: A historic victory in the Belmont Stakes Saturday. Golden Tempo earned the victory in yesterday's race, becoming just the 13th horse to win both the Kentucky Derby and the Belmont. The horse skipped out for Preakness for health reasons. The victory is also a milestone for trainer Cherie DeVoe, who becomes the only the second woman to train a Belmont winner and the first woman to win two Triple Crown races. Girl, that's how you show.
6: Well, it's how you show them, but it also makes you think what could have happened if she'd come to the Preakness, and maybe if they can get the schedule thing worked out to make the Triple Crown a thing again.
16: Yeah, you know? We'll see. All right, to football now. New Ravens safety Jalen Hawkins is fresh off a career-high 4 interceptions last year with the Patriots.
6: Now on his fourth team of his career, Hawkins joins the Ravens defense, ready to start a new era. Sports director Pete Gilbert caught up with the new safety to talk about how he fits in with the defense.
17: Oh, it's been fun, man. It's been real cool. Got a good group of guys, man. Good culture over here, man. So as soon as I came in, they welcomed me with open arms. And just the city, man, like, you know, the fans are out there today. You just feel the love and enjoyment of everybody. So I'm happy to be here.
18: What does a good culture mean? We hear that said a lot to you. What does that mean specifically?
17: Good culture means like a tight-knit crew, man. Everybody cares about each other, respects each other, treats everybody with respect. But also, too, it's like when we're out there competing, man, we fired up, riled up, you know, we just going hard and we work hard, you know. It's like it's a big part of this culture. And like I said, man, that's what makes it a good culture.
18: The safety room you have is an impressive group of guys. Tell me a little bit about fitting in with them.
17: Oh, it's been cool, man. We got a lot of good players, a lot of good characters. You know, everybody's different, but everybody clicks, you know, and that's the main thing, especially during this OTA time. Mm-hmm. It's like gelling with the guys, you know, getting to know your guys and getting to know them right now, because that chemistry when we get onto the field come fall, you know, it'll help us out a lot. So we're just learning each other. You know, obviously I'm new, I'm learning everybody else and figuring things out.
18: Probably helps a little bit too that a lot is new for everybody, so you're all, yeah, kind of learning at the same speed in that regard. But when I watch 14 out there, I mean, he just does things other players have not been able to do. What do you see specifically? Some maybe an example or two of what Kyle does that is like, that's why he's so special.
17: He's versatile. Like I said this like last week, like he'll line up on the line of scrimmage, blitz, play DN, play linebacker, play in a slot, cover somebody like Zay. Then he'll be up top, could roam around, make plays on the ball. So like when you can do all those things, you're like an ace. You can place him anywhere, you know. So that's what makes him special to me.
18: For fans that are going to get to know you for the first time this year, what are Ravens fans going to get out of Jalen Hawkins? What are they going to see?
17: Energy, live, be out there playing, have fun, doing what I do best. Kind of just, you know, let the film talk for itself. But just as a person, man, you're going to get a person who wants to be a part of the city, who embraces, you know, the culture of the city, everything that comes with it. And like I said, I'll do it for the city and that energy.
6: Just excited. He's excited to be here.
16: Yeah.
6: That's pretty cool.
16: All right. Well, here's a look at what's still ahead this morning on 11 News Sunday morning.
6: The man shot and killed on Friday at the Circle in Towson, now identified as a Towson University student. The new details in the case and the latest search for the suspect when we come back. Valencia, more sun today.
19: Yes, more sun, more heat, and the humidity is going to make an appearance today as well. 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We'll talk more about what we can expect today in just a few minutes. We'll be right back.
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4: We are going to get to all of our top stories in the morning.
3: In a moment.
4: But I don't know about you guys, but it's time to turn on the air.
3: Well, finally. My goodness. What was it, 90 degrees upstairs in your house yesterday?
4: It was 84 downstairs, so I didn't check upstairs because I was scared.
3: Okay. It's the Bills. It's the BG, Bills Delancia, but we're in for it this week, right?
4: Yeah, we certainly are, so you might want to turn on the air, but I don't know what's wrong with me. 84 sounds great to me. I don't turn on...
5: So we're turning on the air.
4: Look, for normal folks, maybe not like me, I could just do for a fan. So my thermostat said 84 the other day, so I'm in the 80s. But yeah, it's probably better to put on the heat so you're not, or the air so you're not sweating. We're taking a look over the Inner Harbor, and it is quiet. The sun is starting to make its way up, and just know that it is going to be a hot day across the region. We're starting off in the upper 60s, a few spots in the low 70s, downtown at 73, Middle River at 73, everywhere else in the 60s. Except for Annapolis, you're at 71 right now. The humidity is going to rise. This is probably what's really going to make some folks turn on the heat, not the heat. It's really going to be the humidity, especially as we move in towards the end of the week. That's going to make it feel very tropical around the region. There's going to be a break in between, so make sure you enjoy that. We'll talk more about what we can expect as we move throughout our new week in just a few minutes.
5: All right. Thanks, Delancia. Well, this morning, the search is on for a suspect after a deadly shooting Friday in Towson.
3: Yeah, it was a terrible situation. Baltimore County Police say the victim is 22 years old, now identified as a student at Towson University. He was shot and killed in a drive-by, and it happened right there at the Towson Circle. Tori Yorke has more.
6: Yeah, we're hearing from businesses as county police continue to search for a shooter and a motive in this deadly drive-by shooting that happened in downtown Towson Friday afternoon, taking the life of that 22-year-old Towson University student, and happening right here at Towson Circle, very busy area, which we know is surrounded by numerous businesses. A deadly drive-by shooting happening in downtown Towson Friday afternoon, taking the life of 22-year-old Towson University undergrad student Nasir Majid.
7: It's not just the police, but it's the whole community that's coming after you.
6: Executive Director of the Towson Chamber of Commerce, Nancy Hafford, says the businesses she works with are all working with police to catch the shooter.
7: 98% of my businesses have cameras, and every one of them is working with the police department.
6: Baltimore County Police say the shooter and victim in two separate cars were both driving north on York Road towards the Towson Circle when shots were fired from the suspect vehicle. The victim, Majid, police say was hit several times and later died at the hospital. Investigators say they're still working to learn whether or not this was road rage or targeted.
8: I feel really bad for all the restaurants. But most importantly, I feel really bad for the student who got shot.
6: Patty Hall, who owns the beadwear jewelry boutique on Allegheny, expressing devastation for the young victim and also for the businesses who may feel the impact.
8: Everybody wants to say the mall's the problem. You know, I've been reading all kinds of, this is a separate incident.
6: And she isn't the only one who feels that way. Resident Mikhail Francois says this area is not to blame.
9: You gotta blame the people. Can't blame Towson. It's a community. Every place in the world is a community.
7: To whoever committed this egregious crime, it would be much better for you to turn yourself in, because I guarantee you they're going to catch you.
6: And we did hear from Towson University's president, who shared a statement saying in part, quote, I share in concerns for safety and understand the fears this incident may cause. He says, please be assured that Towson University is working closely with Baltimore County to ensure the health and safety of all members of our community. As for the suspect, the shooter, we know from county police that they drove northbound. We are asking them for a suspect vehicle description. They say they're still combing through evidence, but they say once they have that available for us, they will pass it to us so we can then share it with you. We'll keep you posted. For now, in Towson, I'm Tori Yorke, WBAL TV 11 News.
3: Also this morning, a 15-year-old boy is recovering after being shot in East Baltimore. Police say it happened around 5 Saturday evening along North Collington Avenue. He was taken to the hospital and is expected to survive. And one person is dead, two others are recovering after a triple shooting in downtown Baltimore.
5: It happened on Hanover Street around 3 Saturday morning. Police say that three men, ages 35, 40, and 41, were shot. The 41-year-old died at the hospital, according to police. No word on any arrests.
3: Patterson Park Pool is now temporarily closed today after the Department of Park and Recs officials say it was vandalized overnight Friday into Saturday. City officials now saying repairs have to be made before it can reopen.
5: DPW crews spent Saturday in Sparrows Point repairing an 8-inch water main break along Bayfront Road. Neighbors say they've noticed two separate breaks within a quarter mile of each other, and they're frustrated with the response.
10: They just fix the problem, fill it back in, and move on. And then weeks later, then there's something else on another street. And as like you said, we have one down the street. I mean, you're not even a quarter mile within one another, and there's two water main breaks. What is that telling you? Our system needs to be fixed.
5: Yeah, something needs to be done. DPW says there is no timeline for when the repairs will be finished. To the latest now on the war in the Middle East, Iran has fired a series of missiles at key American allies in the region.
3: And the U.S. responded with strikes of its own. NBC's Matt Bradley has more.
11: U.S. airstrikes hit Iranian radar sites, once again challenging a fragile ceasefire. U.S. Central Command says the strikes came after Iranian attacks on ships traveling through the Strait of Hormuz. And U.S. allies Bahrain and Kuwait. The second time in less than a week the two American allies have been in Iran's crosshairs. This time, no casualties were reported. But Iranian attacks on Kuwait's main airport this week left one dead and more than 60 injured.
12: I'm here in Qatar, which hasn't been struck recently. But the ongoing fighting around the Strait of Hormuz has rattled U.S. allies like this one throughout the region. My colleague, Kristen Welker, sat down with President Trump to discuss the ongoing negotiations with Iran.
13: They are so desperate to make a deal. Why haven't they made a deal with you yet?
14: Because it's a very hard thing for them. They've had great independence. They've dealt with very weak and ineffective leadership on behalf of the United States.
11: Kristen pressed the president on whether the deal he's negotiating would improve upon the one President Barack Obama made in 2015 and that President Trump scrapped 3 years later.
13: Why didn't you negotiate a better deal at the time? Because after it was ripped up, there weren't guardrails and they escalated their production of enriched uranium.
14: Excuse me. It takes years to do these things. These people have been fighting for 47 years. They've been killing Americans. They've been taking off their legs and their arm, and their faces have been hurt so badly and so horribly. I'm moving very fast. I'm into 3 months. You know, Vietnam lasted 19 years. I'm into my third month, and all I do is say, whoa, when are you going to end?
11: Among the main sticking points in the talks, fighting between Israel and Hezbollah, an Iran-backed Lebanese militia. This week, Hezbollah rejected a full ceasefire agreement between Israel and Lebanon, meaning for now, the attacks continue.
3: And you can see the full exclusive interview with President Trump this morning on Meet the Press, starting at 10, right after 11 News Sunday morning. It's 6:08, and stay with us. Still ahead on 11 News Sunday morning.
5: At least 12 people are hurt after a shooting at a popular Toledo festival. What police say led to the gunfire.
3: Plus, a missing American found dead in Japan. What we are now learning about the night he went missing when we come back.
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15: Traffic.
16: On the outer loop of the Beltway as you move past Security Boulevard, have a report of police activity there on the right-hand side of the roadway. Judging by traffic flow, at least to this point, not much of an impact on traffic. Going Beltway to Beltway at this time, both Interstate 95 and the Baltimore-Washington Parkway are incident-free. No problems on 195 getting into and out of Thurgood Marshall Airport. Route 100 as you move between Ellicott City and Severta Park, moving very well at this time. No problems on Interstate 97 either way. Between the Baltimore Beltway and Route 50, and looking good on the Bay Bridge at this time. No issues either side. Two lanes going east, three westbound. Both tunnel crossings in the Charm Crown City doing well. Interstate 95 as you move past White Marsh into Harford County and beyond, traffic moving well. And no reported issues at this time. Interstate 70 either way between the Beltway and Frederick. I'm Jim Dorn, WBAL News Radio 1090 and FM 101.5.
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0: This morning, at least a dozen people are recovering after a shooting at a festival in Toledo. Officers say the shots rang out just after 5:30 Saturday evening during the Old West End Festival. Police there say there were at least two shooters and believe that they may have been shooting at each other. A lieutenant with Toledo PD says he's never seen anything like it.
1: So I've been around the police department. We all have for a long time within the city. As far as violence, this is over the top, right? So 12 people being shot, that's the most I've been to a scene. I've been to a lot of scenes, but this is way over the top.
0: Well, so far, police say no arrests have been made. Search and rescue volunteers in Japan have found the body of a missing American college student.
2: 20-year-old James Weston Higginbotham disappeared on a trip on May 29th while he was with his family. Jen Sullivan has details.
3: It was supposed to be a celebration. The Higginbotham family traveling from Alabama to Japan to celebrate their youngest son's high school graduation. But the trip turned into a tragedy when their oldest son went missing. After days of searching, the body of 20-year-old James Weston Higginbotham was found Saturday. His family posting on Facebook saying in part, "Our family is heartbroken to share that Weston was found deceased by a volunteer search and rescue group in a mountainous area outside of Kyoto. The grief we feel is impossible to put into words." Weston was a college student at Auburn University. He disappeared on May 29th after getting into an argument with his mom over the environmental impact of her use of AI. His mother spoke to CNN's Aaron Burnett Friday night before his body was found.
4: He turned off his locations, so the police were able to track through CCTV video that he stopped at the Yamashina station.
3: The multi-day search involved more than 100 police officers, canine units, and helicopters. On Saturday, the family launched their own search efforts with help from local residents and a hired search and rescue team. His family focused their search in a mountainous area because they said Weston loved nature and hiking and thought that's where he may have gone.
4: He just loves to go outside and go for a walk at a trail or go for a small hike, no matter what time of day. That's just fun to him.
3: His family thanking the volunteers who helped them look for him on their Facebook page, closing out their message by saying, "Thank you for your thoughts, prayers, and support. We will need them now more than ever. We will always love you, Weston." I'm Jen Sullivan reporting.
2: It's so sad on so many different levels.
0: Yeah, it is.
2: Time right now is 6:14. Stay with us. Still ahead in this morning's medical alert.
0: Preschool-aged children don't just need 10 hours of sleep at night to keep them from being cranky. How a lack of regular sleep routine impacts their learning as well. Plus, Delencia tracking a hot forecast.
5: Yeah, I know. I get cranky without some sleep. And, you know, sometimes you need the fan to help keep you cool at night. You certainly need the fan for the next few days. Certainly by this afternoon, it's going to return back into the 90s. 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
1: The president, you would think, would be a little bit small.
2: All right, we got a toasty day in store, much like yesterday. But today, you're going to feel the air with the humidity. We had some rain showers early this morning. No rain tracking right now, but that puts some moisture in the air. So right now, temperatures are in the upper 60s at BWI Marshall, 71 in Annapolis on the Eastern Shore in the 70s, 73 in Middle River, the upper 60s in Towson, closer to the mid 60s in Hereford, 70 degrees in Frederick. So it is going to be a toasty start to the day, and you're already feeling the air. By the time we make our way into the afternoon, lots of sunshine for much of the area, and our temperatures will be making it to around 90 in and around the Baltimore metro, the upper 80s for Annapolis, 90 in Westminster and in Frederick. And then notice this, out in Garrett County, temperatures typically cooler, but 77 is a different trend. That is just showing you that that cold front will be moving in from the west, so it's going to be cooler there by the peak warmth of the day, and then eventually it'll cross on over, but before then we should be able to make it into the 90s. Our feels like temperature can be right around the actual temperature, but a degree or two above it, so that humidity is going to make it feel like the low 90s, but maybe closer to 91, a degree or two once again above the actual temperature. So just know it's going to be very humid today. The wind is going to move in, and that's going to be associated with the cold front changing the air mass here. That wind can gust up to 20, 25 miles per hour later into the day, so it could be a little gusty at times. And then the wind will calm down overnight and into our Monday morning. So we're going to have a brief break in the heat and as well the of the humidity. So Monday is going to be comfortable, even cool in a few spots, but you'll want to enjoy it because we're going to ramp back up with that heat into our weekend. So looking at futurecast again, no wet weather to worry about for today. 7-day forecast is showing that 20% chance of storms. That was mainly in the morning hours. Right now, we're pretty much clear for the rest of the day. Monday, the O's are back in town, less humid, so perfect day for going to the ballpark. Tuesday, partly cloudy sky. It's a tad bit warmer than Monday. Then we'll bring in our shower chances once again. That's going to be that typical summertime setup around here where we have a few showers popping up around the region. More consistent rain on Friday, looking at even a rumble of thunder associated with some of those rain showers.
3: Thanks, Silencia. Well, in this morning's medical alert, the World Health Organization says they have a six-month plan to fight Ebola in the DRC and Uganda. The WHO and African CDC created a joint preparedness network. The plan creates a unified approach among African nations for emergency coordination, disease surveillance, testing, and research. This proposal will run through November of this year. Now the groups are looking to raise $518 million to get the initiative off the ground. Well, it's incredibly important for young children to stick to a sleep routine. A recent study found irregular sleep patterns actually impact children's memory and vocabulary scores. Even when accounting for total sleep time, preschool-aged children with irregular sleep routines performed worse on memory and verbal tasks. The American Academy of Sleep Medicine recommends children between 3 and 5 years old get 10 to 13 hours of sleep a night. The findings will be presented at the AASM conference here in Baltimore this week. Still ahead, a new scam targeting colleges and universities.
4: Scammers are using AI-generated ghost students to steal financial aid money. How Baltimore City Community College became a target, just ahead.
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0: Baltimore.
1: Well, there's a new case of fraud involving the use of AI, this time to steal thousands of dollars in college financial aid. The thieves were able to use AI bots to set up fake student accounts. And a new state audit reveals Baltimore City Community College gave more than $264,000 in financial aid to ghost students. David Collins has more.
2: Auditors fought the community college for not properly verifying documentation. Criminals used AI bots to create 145 ghost students at Baltimore City Community College. State auditors determined the thieves stole more than $264,000 taxpayer dollars worth of financial aid.
3: It's surprisingly simple, incredibly effective. So scammers steal real people's identities, which is not a new threat, not a new attack, and they create synthetic ones. So they use those to apply and online to primarily online community college classes, the kind with no in-person requirements.
2: Auditors write, this involves AI-powered bots that mass apply to colleges. They create fake accounts, submit bogus assignments to maintain the illusion of enrollment long enough to get financial aid.
3: And you don't have to be a programmer. You can simply have a really creative and clear way to communicate what you're hoping to do. Hey, in this particular geography, identify the schools with online courses and then apply with some particular database of already stolen identities and continue that process until you're successful.
2: Auditors discovered in May 2024, BCCC identified potentially fictitious students. They registered for the same courses multiple times, or they had no prior test history. According to auditors, the school flagged the students for further verification, but still awarded federal and state aid pending confirmation. BCCC did not respond to our request for comment. The school told auditors, BCCC is implementing a centralized tracking process for all accounts identified as potentially fraudulent. This process requires documentation of review actions, status, and resolution outcomes. In addition, BCCC is establishing formal procedures to ensure that suspected fraud cases are evaluated for referral to the U.S. Department of Education Office of Inspector General.
3: If it's not carefully monitored and controlled, it is very easy to successfully do this as a form of attack.
2: BCCC officials told auditors they expect to have protections in place by October 31st. Experts say the school may be on the hook to repay the feds. Reporting from Northwest Baltimore, David Collins, WBIL TV 11 News.
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4: Moving on the president's mass deportation agenda, I'm Amy Liu on Capitol Hill with where a multi-billion dollar immigration bill stands with lawmakers. And it's going to be a hot day. We're looking at temperatures already starting off in the upper 60s and low 70s around the area. It's going to be another toasty one. It's also going to be humid as well. We'll talk more about your forecast after the break.
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5: Coming up at
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1: Investigate for yourself, though. Don't, like, quote Janine when you go to BGE with your complaints, but...
4: Don't do this if you're sweating. It's not a good idea.
1: You say it's going to be windy today.
0: Yeah, the wind is certainly going to pick up, so probably the best time to turn on that fan mode if you want to try and, change the air, the atmosphere, is probably during the afternoon when that wind picks up. Looking at the upper 60s at BWI Marshall, looking at 71 in Annapolis, 73 downtown, 70 in Frederick. The everywhere else is looking at the 60s. Now, it's going to be humid. Today, we're going to have a little break because of that cold front that's going to move through, change things up a bit, but then it's going to heat back up towards the end of the week, and the humidity is going to feel quite tropical around the region. We'll talk more about what we can expect in just a few minutes.
4: Thanks, Delencia. With the approach of summer, business in our nation's capital is ramping up. And this week, lawmakers on Capitol Hill are preparing for a critical week on immigration funding, where the fight to push President Donald Trump's agenda now shifts to the House. 11 News reporter Amy Liu is live in our Washington Bureau. And Amy, what are lawmakers in the chamber actually considering?
15: They are considering a number of things, Janine. We know that the House is reconvening on Monday, and they are expected to take up a $70 billion reconciliation bill, one that will be funding immigration enforcement. You may recall this is the same bill that the Senate passed early overnight last week. Now, if it passes the House, this bill essentially would fund President Trump's mass deportation agenda through the rest of his term in the White House. Now, this reconciliation package, it hands over $30 billion to ICE operations and billions more to Customs and Border Protection by essentially prepaying the Department of Homeland Security through 2029 with virtually no guardrails and directives on how that money is spent. The measure passed the Senate largely along party lines last week following a marathon debate on proposed amendments. The reconciliation package does not have any language barring the administration from creating a $1.8 billion anti-weaponization fund designed to pay people who they believe were unfairly targeted by the federal government. But some GOP moderates, they are still pushing for that language to be included. Remember, that was such a tight majority in the House, every Republican vote matters. So it is possible we may see some movement when it comes to that. Now, Acting Attorney General Todd Blanch previously told lawmakers that the administration was not planning to move forward with the anti-weaponization fund. But again, without any sort of restrictions in this bill, that option remains legally open. But for now, Janine.
4: Yeah, and Amy, we're also still watching the Supreme Court with a high number of profile or a number of rather of high profile cases still waiting for decisions. What are some of those?
15: There are a number of them, but first off, we are still waiting for a ruling when it comes to birthright citizenship and the reach of executive power. When it comes to civil rights and voting, the court will be deciding if states can legally ban transgender athletes when it comes to women's sports, and also whether states can legally count these mail-in ballots after Election Day. Other cases look at stripping temporary protected status for immigrants, as well as gun rights for drug users, and also whether people can legally carry in certain public spaces.

0: Heartwood.
1: Sure is. Amy Lou in our Washington Bureau. Thanks for joining us this morning. Well, Safe Streets is kicking off the summer by giving back to the community.
2: Yeah, on Saturday, the Mayor's Office of Neighborhood Safety and Engagement, or MODSE, celebrated their sixth annual citywide celebration. The kickoff is to show their commitment to keeping communities in Baltimore safe as we head into the summer months. That's when the crime rate typically increases.
3: We can't do nothing without y'all. The community. Y'all love everything. This is community work. Sure, we're saving lives, but we're saving lives in y'all community.
2: Well, MODSE also joined with Rex and Parks to give young people fun and active ways to stay busy this summer. It's fun to see the kids outside enjoying themselves.
1: It is. And a lot of people were out yesterday with a 5K run and half marathon. The University of Maryland Medical System making sure that people living with cancer or chronic illnesses are given the best treatment possible.
2: And the community showed up and showed out yesterday to help with that cause. Hundreds ran in the marathon, in the half marathon, and the 5K, which raises money for the Greenbaum Comprehensive Cancer Center. We called up with one doctor who's battling brain cancer. She says events like these are a stepping stone to a better quality of life.
4: Without the funding, there's no way there would be any advances in terms of my progress or the medications that can allow me to live longer, to live longer for my daughter, for my family. It's all about funding.
2: Annette. Dollar, every dollar makes a difference to her because it gives her precious moments with her daughter. Each donation goes towards helping thousands of patients a year, as well as clinical trials and research. The Special Olympics Summer Games is where inspiration and athleticism meet. The games kick off at Towson University next week.
1: Sure does. Here's a look at what you can expect to see and why organizers say they still need some of your help.
5: Next Saturday, Zoe.
6: Yeah, I'm so excited.
5: Oh, yeah?
6: I'm going to be thrilled to be in the swimming pool.
7: Zoe Flax and her dad, Andy, are checking out the pool inside a Burdick Hall where all is quiet now, but next weekend the stands will be packed when she and her fellow athletes compete in the Special Olympic Maryland Summer Games. Zoe has medaled numerous times and loves everything about swimming.
6: I love the competition part. I love just being in the pool. I love that it could be a hobby. And specifically in Special Olympics, Maryland, I love that no one really judges you and everyone is very supportive.
7: Towson University will host the Special Olympics Summer Games June 12th, 13th, and 14th with more than 1,200 athletes competing in five different sports, including cheerleading, track and field, bocce, softball, and swimming.
5: The excitement and enthusiasm is, unparalleled. You know, this is what they all work for. You know, they have winter games and they have fall games, but it's the summer games is the main thing.
7: Andy is the area director for Special Olympics in Baltimore City and says not only are the athletes inspiring, but if you've ever wondered where your money goes when you donate to the MSP Polar Bear Plunge, this is it.
5: This is where you see your money in action, the training, you know, the uniforms, the swimsuits. This is it, and just to grow the Special Olympics Maryland program.
7: A program that goes beyond Maryland. Zoe is a Special Olympics health messenger. You can follow her journey on Instagram, and she's heading to the USA Games in Minneapolis just days after Summer Games.
6: It's very exciting. I'm actually really excited to meet other athletes from other states and be able to maybe build relationships with them.
1: Yeah, if you're feeling down, you need inspiration, you need something to do this weekend, head out to Towson University.
2: Yeah, I was just thinking about all of the different sports that these athletes play. I was thinking about our friend Anu, who really has like grown into this amazing human being through this program.
1: Yeah, so medals, he probably, so many he can't walk through the door.
2: And that was a leader. I love that. All right, well, still ahead on WBAL TV 11 News Sunday morning.
1: Baltimore City is out tens of millions of dollars in unpaid bills from homeowners and business owners. How these outstanding bills slip through the cracks when we come back.
8: 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Angelette Aviles.
9: It stays until a final agreement can be reached. So it seems like both sides are saying we're cooperating while still holding some leverage.
8: Smart, sharp, and fearless conversation.
9: No tax on tips. It was smaller, but around 5% of filers reported no tax on tips.
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1: Traffic.
2: On 95, traffic looks like it's doing okay if you're riding between the Washington Capitol Beltway and the Baltimore Beltway. Fort McHenry Tunnel, that looks like it's doing okay. There was initial reports of an accident on the southbound side of the BW Parkway before you get to the Baltimore Beltway. So between 895 and 695. Looks like that if you're taking the Beltway itself between the BW Parkway 95, 70, 795, the JFX 83 and into Towson, and really even beyond that, looks like traffic is moving. On 95, north of the Baltimore Beltway, going into White Marsh, Aberdeen, and beyond, traffic is also moving. The length of the JFX, both northbound and southbound on the JFX, traffic is in good shape. 70, no problems or delays reported between West Friendship and the Baltimore Beltway. So off to a good start. I'm Allie Oakley, WBAL News Radio, 1090 and FM 101.5.
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0: morning.
1: Well, this morning we're getting some new insight from Baltimore leaders as to why the city lost out on millions of dollars that it says it was owed by residents and businesses.
2: Marshall Keeley has been following this story since a city audit uncovered the news last month.
3: The figures from the city's Department of Finance paint a clearer picture of the city's uncollected payments.
4: $40 million in 3 years. That's how much the city of Baltimore is owed by businesses and residents that haven't paid up.
5: In any big system, in any large corporation, there's going to be a certain margin that gets lost, but it cannot be tens of millions of dollars.
4: Figures released by the city's finance department show the city failed to collect $14.4 million in 2025 and more than $10 million each of the 2 years prior. The city auditor finding many of those delinquent bills were not referred to the city's law department. The protocol didn't exist.
5: It's just unacceptable to leave any money on the table. It's unacceptable not to refer past due bills to the law department. And
4: as for fixing the problem, the finance department says it's establishing new policies and ending a practice that allowed staff outside of the department to cancel invoices.
5: I'm not clear internally, because I think that finance isn't clear internally about how widespread, how much scope there is to that problem.
4: The city's finance director chalked the losses up to staffing shortages he says have since been addressed.
6: There were things that we could be doing better that were found that have since been improved and fixed. The biggest one was staffing.
4: City Administrator Faith Leach says the city is still collecting the bulk of what it's owed.
7: The city of Baltimore collects 98% of revenues that are owed to the city. So when we talk about outstanding bills, we are in the top percentile of every single city across the country.
5: I want to make sure that every single taxpayer dollar is recouped. It cannot be a system where some people pay their bills while other people don't.
3: City officials say they're centralizing some of their processes in response to the audit. Cohen is asking for a hearing in the Legislative Investigations Committee to figure out what happened and prevent any more losses. At Baltimore City Hall, I'm Marshall Keeley, WBAL TV 11 News.
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8: 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I'm Brianna Ross. I'll explain why more than a dozen troopers came to see one young lady cross the stage just ahead.
9: And it's going to be a hot day today. We're already seeing temperatures making their way into the 70s across the area. We'll talk more about what we can expect as we close out the weekend in just a few minutes.

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1: The president, you would think, would be a little bit smarter than this. Obviously, you can tout successes.
2: Sure.
3: Well, good morning and happy Sunday. We are now in a new week, and let me tell you, we got some high temperatures in our week ahead. Today is one of those days. We're taking a look over Baltimore, the Inner Harbor, and it is quiet. The sun is shining there, but you are also going to feel the air if you step outside. It is going to be a more humid day across the region. Our temperature is already in the 60s. We're looking at the upper 60s at BWI Marshall. Few spots even in the 70s right now, looking at 71 in Annapolis, 73 in Middle River and downtown, still in the 60s in Towson and in Hereford. Frederick, you're at 70 right now. Now we're all going to warm up into the 90s. 90 for Baltimore, a few spots a little cooler like Annapolis, 88, but 90 in Westminster and in Frederick. Aberdeen, you'll be in the upper 80s. Now check out Garrett County. 77 is going to be the afternoon high there. It's typically a little cooler out there, but not by that much. The cold front is what's causing that big temperature difference. So that cold front is going to move on through, coming in from the west. And so eventually we're going to notice the cooler temperatures, but it's not going to make it into our region before we reach our peak highs for the day. Now, as that cold front gets closer, it is going to cause for some breezy conditions around the area. So just keep that in mind. This is a look at the feels like temperature. We could feel a couple of degrees warmer than the actual temperature as we move through the afternoon, and that is because of how humid it is going to be outside. So keep in mind, you want to stay hydrated. It's just going to be a very sticky air mass today. Here's a look at the wind gusting between 20, 25 miles per hour in the afternoon hours. So it's going to turn a little breezy, and then into our evening hours, it'll start to die down with that breeze. Here's a look at our temperature trend. The 90s today, with that cold front's going to move through, cool us down into the 80s for tomorrow. So along with the 80s, we're also going to notice the temperatures are the feels like temperature will be right around it as that dew point will drop. So it's going to be quite comfortable for Tuesday, Monday and Tuesday as we make our way into the midweek and beyond. The heat returns, and so does the humidity. Today, no wet weather to worry about, but again, it is going to get quite hot and humid as we move into our Wednesday. That's also when we're going to have some shower chances beginning to build once again. So it's going to feel like summer, where we have those showers in the afternoon, some thunderstorms even, and then Friday, there's going to be a higher chance for those showers and thunderstorms. Check out the temperature on Friday, 93 degrees.
4: Thanks, Delencia. Well, once a family, always a family.
5: This is really special. It's why more than a dozen Maryland State Troopers attended Westminster High School's graduation this week, all to support the daughter of a fallen trooper.
4: Our Brianna Ross caught the special moments as they cheered her on.
6: Hundreds of people gathered here today to celebrate Westminster High School graduates here at McDaniel College. And even though one very special man could not be here to celebrate graduate Madison Lippe, she certainly was not alone.
7: Congratulations.
6: Tearful hugs with 18 state troopers and first responders standing in the place of one fallen trooper, Madison Lippe's father.
8: It's, I think, really special to know that my dad is still being remembered by everyone even so much later, and that they want to be here for me when he can't. And I think it's just really special, and it means a lot.
6: Madison's father, Trooper First Class Mickey Lippe, was a flight paramedic who died in a medevac helicopter crash on September 28, 2008. He was on board taking two teens to the hospital when his helicopter hit trees while trying to land during severe weather in Prince George's County. Four people, including Lippe, died. He was just 34 years old.
9: He was on board that night to save other people's lives, and unfortunately, he lost his life doing just that.
6: A.J. McAndrew was the commander of the Maryland State Police Aviation Command at the time. He gave Mickey Lippe his flight wings and stood by his family's side at his funeral. Madison was just a baby.
9: Last time I saw Maddie was 18 years ago. I'm proud to be here to represent the Maryland State Police as a retiree and to be here and cheer on Maddie.
6: And he's not alone. Two rows full of troopers and first responders came to support Madison, standing as she walked across the stage.
10: Madison Lippe.
6: and surprising her with a flyover afterwards, evidence of her father smiling down.
2: They've paid a debt that we as a society, we can never repay. But one of the things we can do is to be sure that we remember their loved ones, their family member, and perpetuate their memory.
6: They stood in Trooper Lippy's memory at Madison's eighth grade graduation and her prom, and they'll do it again for the next milestone.
2: Whatever her desires are, if, you know, whatever she pursues, we'll be there.
6: And as Madison celebrates her graduation with her father's flight wings on her chest and his class ring on her finger, she knows her dad is with her. And so are all of the troopers standing in his place.
8: I think it's just been a very special day. I didn't expect all of it, but I'm very happy that everyone was able to come.
6: And Madison says she plans to become an EMT to help people and to follow in the footsteps of her father. At McDaniel College, I'm Brianna Ross, WBAL TV 11 News.
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11: Okay, gang. So chances are there'll never be an emergency ever, ever again.
12: Mm-hmm.
11: But just in case, let's talk about a plan.
12: Okay.
11: So who's going to do what? Anyone? Yeah, okay, perfect. We'll figure it out as we go. So, who is going to grab the go bag?
12: What's a go bag?
13: It is a bag we do not have that is filled with things we really, really need in an emergency.
12: Guess we won't have to worry about it then.
11: Ah, good point. 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
13: 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Dad's phone will have a dead battery.
11: No doubt.
13: And Julie will be on the phone with Jill, Devin, Melissa, Karen, and Bruce.
11: Well, this is great. I am so glad that we don't have a plan.
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0: Well, last Saturday, the O's beat the Blue Jays with a 5-run rally in the ninth inning.
1: Yesterday, they were down big again, but unfortunately, they could not quite pull off that big comeback this time. The O's took an early lead in the second inning when Colton Cowser hit his 5th home run of the season to give the Birds a 1-0 lead, but the Blue Jays responded with 6 unanswered runs.
0: Then in the 6th inning, Pete Alonso made it a 3-run game with one swing of the bat. His 2-run homer in the 6th made it 6-3. Blaze Alexander brought the O's within 1 run in the 7th with a solo homer, but the O's couldn't complete the comeback. The Blue Jays hang on for the win 6-4.
1: Now they can still take the series with the win today. Shane Boz will get the start against former Orioles pitcher Kevin Guzman. First pitch scheduled for 1:37.
0: A historic victory in the Belmont Stakes Saturday. Golden Tempo earned the victory in yesterday's race, becoming just the 13th horse to win both the Kentucky Derby and the Belmont. The horse skipped out on Preakness for health reasons. The victory is also a milestone for trainer Cherie DeVoe, who becomes the second woman to train a Belmont winner and the first woman to win 2 Triple Crown races.
1: Pretty cool. They had a great day for the race yesterday, too,
0: that
1: for sure.
0: Really, really cool. I love that she, made 2 historic things in one day.
1: Wish she would have come to the Preakness.
0: I know.
1: All right, stay with
0: us for 11 News Sunday morning.
1: That's right. The man shot and killed on Friday at the Circle in Towson. Now identified as a Towson University student. The new details in the case and the latest on the search for a suspect when we come back.
2: 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Already seeing temperatures making it into the 70s. We'll talk more about that forecast in just a few minutes.
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10: 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Baltimore's live and local morning show.
11: The president, you would think, would be a little bit smarter than this. 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
10: C4 and Brian Neiman. 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
10: 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Miss a minute, miss a lot. 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
7: Good morning. It is a beautiful 73 in Charm City. I'm Marquise Lupton. Coming up on WBAL News, we have a student is identified in a shooting in Towson. That story coming up, but first, ABC News at 7.
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14: It's the memory that Señor presente in it.
12: Pope Leo celebrating Mass before a million people in Madrid. He arrived yesterday in Spain at the start of a week-long trip that will include an address to Parliament and a meeting with sex abuse survivors. But ABC's Marcus Moore says there's also plenty of attention on less pressing issues.
15: In his Popemobile, Leo XIV surprising crowds with the 6-7 meme trend using the up-and-down hand gesture. And the first American pope asked to take sides on the upcoming World Cup.
16: I will certainly support the U.S. I don't know how many games I'll be able to see, but, you know,
17: you'll be there watching.
16: Best.
12: Pope also discussed the D-Day landings. Yesterday was the anniversary of the invasion of Normandy, in which his father took part, as he continues to call for peace. It's the 100th day of the war between the U.S. and Iran, and the Strait of Hormuz remains closed. The U.S. Saturday says it intercepted Iranian ballistic missiles. More from ABC's Tom Sufi Burridge.
18: In recent days, the president and his allies continue to assert that the war would be coming to a rapid end, including at this round table with farmers in Wisconsin.
19: We're at a point we're going to come out of Iran very quickly.
18: And in an interview Tuesday this week, President Trump said the blockade on the Straits could even last until Labor Day.
12: The president plans to attend Game 3 of the NBA Finals in New York Monday, and Madison Square Garden says in conjunction with the Secret Service there'll be a strict no-bag policy and that fans should plan to arrive at least 2 hours before tip-off. At least 12 people were hurt Saturday in a shooting near the Old West End Fest in Toledo, Ohio, where the city's public safety director, George Crowell, said,
20: "This is one of the most iconic festivals in Toledo, and it's a shame that something like this had to ruin it."
12: The second day of the festival has been canceled. Authorities are searching for two suspects. 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
7: Good morning. I'm Marquise Lupton. In South Baltimore, one person is dead and two others are recovering after an early morning shooting. Police responded to South Hanover Street just before 3 a.m. and found three victims suffering from gunshot wounds. Investigators have not released additional details as the case remains under investigation. And a Towson University student is being remembered after a deadly shooting in downtown Towson. Authorities say 22-year-old Nasir Mahed was shot Friday afternoon while driving on York Road near the Towson Circle. He later died at the hospital. Towson University President Mark Ginsburg called the loss tragic and says the school is supporting Mahed's family, friends, and the campus community. And Barks Animal Shelter is in crisis after an outbreak of parvovirus.
21: It started with a group of dogs that had been seized from the same house by animal control and brought to the shelter. Now, Noelle Patterson from Barks says over 100 dogs could have been exposed.
22: With all of the dogs going in and out through the doors of the kennel rooms, out into our play yards to play together, walking on the same paths, basically every single dog in our shelter would potentially have been exposed.
21: Barks has had to put a stop to dog intakes and dog adoptions as they work to treat the dogs, which has been costly.
22: We have spent tens of thousands of dollars just in the last day.
21: While not open for adoptions, Barks is asking the public for donations to their veterinary fund. Caitlin Bancroft, WBAL News Radio 1090 and FM 101.5.
7: Marylanders can now track how opioid settlement money is being spent. The state and local governments have received millions of dollars from lawsuits against drug companies and others tied to the opioid crisis. The funds are intended for addiction treatment and prevention efforts. A new online dashboard launched last month allows the public to monitor where that money is going. And from the ABC News Desk, an Auburn University student who went missing during a family trip to Japan has been found dead. 20-year-old James Weston Higginthoff disappeared near Kyoto last week. His mother confirmed Saturday that volunteers searching a mountainous area located his body. WBAL News Time is 7:04.
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0: Traffic. Southbound side of BW Parkway. Before you get to the Baltimore Beltway, there's a crash in the right lane. Fort McHenry Tunnel looks good. Harbor Tunnel Thruway, that is also in good shape. New accident on the northbound side of 95 before you get to the Baltimore Beltway. So I'm talking about well before you get to White Marsh and well before you get to the Beltway itself. The Beltway between 95, Towson, 83, JFX, 795, 70, and back to 95 on the south side of Baltimore. That looks good, both the inner and the outer loop. On the inner loop near Providence Road, there was a broken down car in the right lane, but it looks like you're going through there just fine now. 70 between West Friendship and the Baltimore Beltway. That looks good. 95 between the Washington Capitol Beltway and the Baltimore Beltway, you are good. The BW Parkway, there are no delays or accidents reported between Greenbelt and BWI Thurgood Marshall if you're going to go catch a plane. I'm Allie Oakley, WBAL News Radio, 1090 and FM 101.5.
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1: Weather.
2: Well, today is going to be a hot and humid. Temperatures will make it to the low 90s, and it is going to feel a tad bit warmer with the heat index values into the afternoon. We're going to see partly cloudy skies, and then tonight, mostly clear. Temperatures falling to the 60s, and then tomorrow, less humid and cooler. Temperatures falling to the low 80s. We stick around the 80s through the midweek and then ramp back up into the 90s as we close out the week. I'm meteorologist Alencia Jenkins on WBAL News Radio, 1090 and FM 101.5.
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17: 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And right there is the Jerry Rogers podcast. This is, of course, the most important Sunday news show, commentary show in America because we, frankly, we tell the truth. And we base our conversation on the facts, on the truth. You know, it's funny. I think that we've lost touch with what is true and what is not true. And we see this in our politics, but we see it in other parts of life too. And there's lots to unpack today. It's Pride Month, if you haven't noticed. The Los Angeles Dodgers and Major League Baseball engaging in Pride Month. You have the DC Metro engaged in Pride Month. I'm sure your companies, if you work for a big company, you've had the text message or the email about Pride Month, and we're going to have a drag queen reading. We're going to have a dance off and live colorful lives together. And this has become so normalized that folks who are in these corporations or baseball fans, or if you ride the Metro, or my goodness, if your kids go to school, right? There was a report out of Frederick County of the schools there. But again, this is not just Frederick County. It's all across the state and all across the nation where they have Pride Week and all kinds of different activities, including some that are just, even for Pride Week, are bizarre. Drag queen pole dancing. And so we've lost a sense of truth, of what's right and what's wrong. This has become so ubiquitous that you probably, or many, might think it's quaint that I mention it. Why are we engaged in pride activities in our public schools? I mean, I responded on X to a couple of these events. And I just find it, telling about where we are in our culture that parents would allow for this. How have our public schools come to this point where children can't read and write, children can't do basic middle school math, right? We're seeing reports all over the country, but, you know, in places here in Maryland as well, that the colleges, the public colleges, community colleges, are forced to mandate remedial math classes and reading classes. Yesterday, Saturday, was D-Day, where America and the Allies began the process, the long process of retaking Europe and defeating Nazis, Hitler. And so you see some of these special reports on podcasts, on streaming news, on other news stations, where a reporter will go out and ask a young person on a beach just basic questions. Who did America fight in World War II? The British? Wasn't World War II, that was a civil war, right? Oh, World War II, we fought the French. Oh, World War II, that was that war in the 60s where people were protesting. I mean, the most ridiculous answers from today's young people. And then other questions are asked, you know, America's War of Independence, the Declaration of Independence. From whom were we seeking independence? Oh, wait a second. Let me think about that. Canada? And I'm not joking. You could see these interviews for yourself. So my point is that we're engaged in all kinds of other issues in our schools. I would argue that some of these issues are more like religion than they are education. And I thought we all agree. Here's something that the both the left and the right agree, and that is we shouldn't be preaching religion in our public schools. Right? We agree on this. No preaching, no proselytizing. There we go. I grew up with a stutter. Sometimes it comes back. No preaching in schools. No forced religion in our public schools, right? We agree on this. Then why are public schools engaged in all types of pride events? I mean, if you look at the LGBTQ movement, it's ideological. It's a secular religion. LGBTQ indoctrination is not about helping gay kids. No, it's about desensitizing all children to being sexualized. We're allowing our children to be treated as sexual objects rather than respecting and protecting them as whole persons. What does Pride Week really push? It pushes a kind of sexualization of who we are. I'm not defined by who I sleep with or whom I'm intimate with. But yet that's what pride is about. And the pushback is always, no, no, Jerry, it's not about sex. It's not about ideological indoctrination. No, Jerry, it's about protecting these marginalized. No, it's not. Do you see these events, these parades? Do you see or hear about the public schools and what they're pushing? This is not about respecting and protecting children as whole persons. It's not about acceptance. It's about celebration. It's about worship. It's about you must comply. And so if public schools are supposed to be this religion neutral, in other words, any religion, if I want to pray in public school, I should be able to pray, but it shouldn't be organized. It shouldn't be promoted by the principal and the school administration. But yet, Pride Week, this is exactly what is done, and it's your schools. I'm curious how many parents, grandparents, realize that your children this month, this week, are going to be indoctrinated and desensitized. They're going to be made to be sexual objects, not whole persons. And again, this comes at a time when our children can't read and write. We can't do basic math. But we're going to do a week of pride events and drag queen readings and pole dancing and all kinds of other inappropriate behavior. Again, if I went to the local public middle school or I went to the local public high schools near me, and I said, you know what, we should set aside a week where we celebrate our Catholicism, and we'll do a week where we're talking about the Eucharist and we're talking about the sacraments, and we'll do a day where we have a priest and a nun or a brother, they come in and talk about vocations. We'll have a prayer service, and we'll ask people to come to an altar and receive God in their hearts. You would think I was crazy. You can't do that in public school. But yet the pride events, the LGBTQ ideology has its own worship, its own celebration, its own high priests. It has its own type of religiosity, and we allow this in our schools, and no one talks about it. I mean, I guess on conservative media, maybe National Review might do a piece on how pride is really something other than what they say it is, but not really. And again, we've all had to go through the DEI training and the harassment training in the workforce. And my goodness, I recently did a harassment training, and two-thirds of it, I'm not even sure if I'm exaggerating, but two-thirds of it was all based on LGBTQ, transgender. Why? Why are our schools, why are our private sector corporations, why are they indoctrinating us into this, essentially, what is a secular religion? And something I think important to talk about, and it's June and it's going to be in our face. Maybe I'll read to you coming up. I'll read to you some of the pride events in places where I'm engaged and I work, and how just out of what is considered normal, or what should be considered normal. We shouldn't be celebrating who we sleep with in the public arena, in your office space, in our public schools, on our metro systems. Anyway, we'll talk about pride this day. We'll talk about Father's Day is coming up this month as well. Tomorrow is Big Jerry's birthday. So we'll talk a little bit about men and fathers and how that impacts politics, and it's D-Day yesterday. And how did our nation celebrate that? And there's lots happening politically. The governor talked about how energy prices have spiked. It's all Trump's fault, which, of course, is nonsense. We have a full show ahead. When we come back, let's talk a little bit more about D-Day and maybe talk about specifically what these pride events are. That's coming up.
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17: Good morning. 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Should Irish Heritage Nights in sports be canceled? No. I mean, neither should other kinds of it's Boy Scouts night at the ballpark or Latino Heritage Week. Women's celebration or breast cancer awareness. No. But what does Irish heritage have to do with our sexuality? Like, why are we pushing sex? Why? I mean, have you ever asked yourself the question, like, why do we do this, and what's it all based on? Look, we've all been to or we've witnessed pride events, pride parades. They are highly sexualized. I mean, right in Washington, D.C. and New York City, my goodness, in New York City, there's simulated sex. There's naked people, literally naked people. So, caller, or texter, I think there's a big difference between a ballpark having Irish Heritage Night and versus Pride Night, because Pride is essentially based upon sexual activity. It's bizarre. If you really think about it, it's absolutely bizarre. And of course it's politics, of course it's ideology, it's religion. There's a kind of religiosity to it. Not a kind of, it is. It's, you know, pride is a religion. LGBTQ ideology is a religion. So we shouldn't allow it in our public schools. Or we should allow for then equal opportunity. If you're going to do a Pride Week, well, then we should do a Jesus Week. Why not? Why not? Why? Why does one side get to use the public school system, the public transit system? My goodness, the public airways. I mean, You'll see it on the various networks. They're going to have, you know, Happy Pride. Again, if you separate yourself just from your political persuasion, right and left, right? There are some people on the right who are like, yeah, Jerry, you're right on, Jerry. But I don't think you understand the reason why I'm right. It isn't because I don't like gay people or I don't like the full integration and diversity of society. I believe in all those things. I think if you're gay, great. Live life. Have a job. Have a family. Own property. Do all those things. But why do you have to shove it down the throat of my son in public school? Why do sixth graders and grammar school kids or high school kids, why do they have to be forced to do these things? Well, Jerry, they're not. Yeah, of course they're forced. If a high school in Frederick County or in Howard County or in Baltimore County has a week where it's Pride Week and every single day there's a theme, come dressed as your favorite gay actor. Well, whatever. Come dressed as a drag queen. Or, hey, we're going to have drag queen races. Bring all you boys, borrow your mom's high heels, and we're going to have a race. Like, these are actual events. Making boys wear women's shoes, high heels, to have a race. Why are public schools doing this? This is not about diversity. It's not about respect the whole person. Again, if a public school wants to have in its curriculum lessons on how we should respect other people, regardless of their sexuality, regardless of their politics, regardless of their religion or their race, I'm all in on that, of course. Treating respect for others and acceptance of others. Yes, absolutely. But pride is not that. The activities aren't that. And again, you don't have to believe me. If you work in a big company, I'm sure you got emails or text messages about pride events. Go and check it out. What does a drag queen reading a storybook to your kids have to do with respecting the whole person or respecting diversity? And I'll say this again. Many people just participate because it's fun, because it's like another Hallmark holiday. Oh, it's Pride Month, just like it's Mother's Day or Father's Day or Cinco de Mayo or whatever. We have these holidays we celebrate because we celebrate these holidays. And Pride has become part of that. I know people who plan trips to D.C. During Pride Week because it's fun, because there's activities and parades and there's all kinds of restaurants and bars having big events. I get it. It's fun. But there's something more sinister behind it. And we've talked about it, how the LGBTQ movement, they don't care about pride in the sense that the regular person does. No, they want to indoctrinate. They want to preach. They want to convert. And yes, I'll use the word. They want to recruit. I mean, I don't have the numbers in front of me, but if you look at the various generations, right? Gen X, the baby boomers. So it's baby boomers, it's Gen X, it's millennial, right? And then Gen Z. If you look at the percentage of the U.S. population that identifies as LGBTQ, the baby boomers, I think it's around 2%. Gen X, it's about, I think it's between 3 and 4%. Millennials, it jumps to over, I think, 10%. And then Gen Z, 30%. This number I remember because it was striking to me. Plus, I have daughters. 30% of Gen Z women identify as LGBTQ. 30%. 30%. That's not a real number in the sense that, yes, 30% of Gen Z women have a gay gene. No, of course not. That's decades of indoctrination. That's years and years of implementing LGBTQ programs in the private sector and in our public schools. It's religion. It's no different than if evangelicals decided they wanted to impact school curricula around the country and proselytize and preach, I got the word right that time, about Jesus and how Jesus is the Almighty and he's your Savior. And we allowed that in public schools and your public workplace and elsewhere. It's a religion. It's an absolute religion, and we shouldn't allow for it. Hey, D-Day is next.
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7: Good morning. It's 73 degrees in Baltimore. I'm Marquise Lupton. Our news for today in South Baltimore, one person is dead and two others are recovering after an early morning shooting. Police responded to South Hanover Street just before 3 a.m. and found three victims suffering from gunshot wounds. Investigators have not released additional details as the case remains under investigation. A Towson University student is being remembered after a deadly shooting in downtown Towson. Authorities say 22-year-old Nasir Mahid was shot Friday afternoon while driving on York Road near the Towson Circle. He later died at the hospital, and Towson University President Mark Ginsburg called the loss tragic and says the school is supporting his family, friends, and the campus community. Marylanders can now track how opioid settlements money is being spent. The state and local governments have received millions of dollars from lawsuits against drug companies and others tied to the opioid crisis, and the funds are intended for addiction treatment and prevention efforts. A new online dashboard launched last month allows the public to monitor where that money is going. And the region's ongoing dry conditions continue to impact water supplies. Baltimore City's Department of Public Works is again urging residents to conserve water. Officials say levels at the Pretty Boy and Liberty Reserves have improved slightly, but remain well below where they need to be. And from the ABC News Desk, an Auburn University student who went missing during a family trip to Japan has been found dead. 20-year-old James Higginbotham disappeared near Kyoto last week. His mother confirmed Saturday that volunteers searching a mountainous area located his body. And Jameson Hensley has the latest news ahead of minicamp during Ravens All Access this morning after the 11 a.m. news. I'm Marquise Lupton, and this is WBAL News Radio 1090 and FM 101.5.
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26: Traffic.
0: The northbound side of 95 before you get to the Baltimore Beltway. So I'm talking about before you get to White Marsh. There is a crash. They're saying they're moving it off to the side. I just don't see delays going through there. So be very careful going northbound as you're leaving the city because of this crash. You're going to see some flashing lights off to the side. Fort McHenry Tunnel right now looks good. Harbor Tunnel Thruway also in great shape. The BW Parkway looks good between BWI, Thurgood Marshall, and Greenbelt as well. 95 from the Washington Capitol Beltway to the Baltimore Beltway. That's good. I don't see any accidents on 70 between West Friendship and the Baltimore Beltway to slow you down. The JFX, yeah, there are no accidents both northbound and southbound. It looks like it's okay. However, they were doing some graffiti removal work there at Charles Street, so look for some work on the on and off ramps there. I'm Allie Oakley, WBAL News Radio 1090 and FM 101.5.
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2: Well, today is going to be a hot and humid. Temperatures will make it to the low 90s, and it is going to feel a tad bit warmer with the heat index values into the afternoon.

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7: So I was thinking about what it means to be a man, a father, a husband, a good citizen, good at what you do. And thinking about those things, because tomorrow is my dad's birthday, Big Jerry. And a lot of you who listen to the show, I know you know that my dad's been sick. He's actually in the hospital. He's been in the hospital the last week or so. Tomorrow's his birthday. He's coming home from the hospital tomorrow, which is good news on his birthday. He'll be 88. Big Jerry turns 88 tomorrow. But we're changing his care. He'll be entering hospice care, and that's a big move for our family, because you think of hospice, you think of end of life care, you think it's over. But what I've learned over the past week or so, thanks to my little sister Colleen, and the work she's done to make sure my father is getting the best care and my mom is getting the best support. Hospice care is more than just end-of-life care. And so I'm not sure what's ahead in the weeks and months, but if you do pray, continue to pray for my father, for God's grace and God's comfort, and for my mom, for, again, the same things, for wisdom and discernment as well. And many of you, I'm sure, have gone through or going through similar circumstances where you have a sick child or a sick parent and all the pressure and concerns there. But anyway, because my dad has been ill and tomorrow is his birthday, and because this change in his care, I've been thinking about what it means to be a man. My father taught me what it means to be a man, and I could tell you story after story, but you know, one that keeps on popping up in my head is when I was a kid. I don't know, maybe I was 15 or 16. I was going through that stage where, you know, my hair was just perfect and I'd have to wear a certain sweater or jeans or whatever, certain shoes to look cool. I used to have a little necklace with a cross. I used to wear it. And depending upon what shirt I had on or sweater, sometimes I'd wear it inside, outside. You know, I was into these things. I had the feathered hair, the Bon Jovi hair at the time. Anyway, we were going to, because my parents every single year took us into Manhattan to see the Macy's window displays and the tree at Rockefeller Center and all of that. All, you know, Christmas in New York is beautiful. Christmas in Manhattan is just a beautiful thing to witness. Anyway, and my parents would take us in every year. And my parents didn't have a lot of extra resources. And so we'd do things like we'd make our own fun. And it was mostly being outside and walking around. And of course you had to do it at dark because that's when the lights are on. And it's cold in New York City in December. The only break we got from the cold was if we went into Macy's to window shop, not to actually buy things. Because when I was a kid, our mom said, you know, that Santa Claus at Macy's, he's Santa Claus's number one helper. So we knew it wasn't the real Santa Claus, but we knew this guy was really close to the real Santa Claus. So going to the Manhattan Macy's was a big deal. This was the Santa Claus, right, from the Thanksgiving Day parade

0: who at the end of the parade would look out and say, "Hey, Charles, hey, Jerry, hey, Tracy, hey, Colleen." And you thought, wow, he said my name. Santa Claus said my name. Well, Jerry, my mom would say, or my dad, that's not the real Santa Claus, but he's the number one helper. That's why he's in Manhattan. Anyway, so we would go into the city, and we go to Tad's Steakhouse. Charles, I don't know if you know what a Tad's is. It's not a steakhouse. It's more like a cafeteria. And you'd go in there, and you'd get yourself a steak and some potatoes or whatever, and it costs like $5. It was... And you get it on a red tray, and it was paper plates and paper utensils and this sort of thing. But it was what my parents could afford, and we were together, and it was me and my brother and my sisters and my mom and dad, and we'd do this. It was a big deal. Anyway, so one year, I decide that I don't want to wear my coat. It's December. It's 25 degrees, right? I'm not going to wear my coat. My dad says, "Hey, kid, you better wear your coat. It's cold out. Wear a hat. Here, bring. Here's my hat, Dad. Oh, here's my hat, Jerry." I'm like, "Dad, I'm not going to wear a hat. I'm not wearing this coat. I got a sweater on. I'll be just fine." Well, anyway, we go to the city, and we park the car somewhere, and we walk, and then we go to the tree, and we Rockefeller Center and the ice skaters. And I am, when I tell you I'm cold, I am freezing. And in my head, I don't know what I'm going to do. I am dying. I'm so cold. And my father, without saying anything, he comes over to me and he goes, "Hey, kid, do me a favor." I'm like, "Yeah, Pop. Well, yeah, of course. What?" He goes, he takes his coat off and he wraps it around me. And he takes his hat off and he puts it on my head. And he goes, "Oh, I'm burning up, kid. I'm burning up. Would you mind wearing this for me? Would you mind? I don't want to carry it, kid. I don't want to carry it. But if you wear it, then I don't have to worry about it." He literally took the clothes off his back, and he never made me feel small. He never argued with me or even in the moment corrected me. It was he didn't have to use words. It was his actions. And again, it might not sound like a big deal to you, but to me as a kid, especially a kid at 16, you know, at 16, you don't think your father knows anything. You don't think your parents know anything. But my father had the grace and the love and the discernment, the wisdom, all the things I prayed for myself. My father had these things. He demonstrated these things, not just in his words. Like, my father did the right thing. Right before we left, he said, "Hey, kid, you're going to be cold. Wear this, this, and this. Make sure you prepare yourself." And I completely ignored it. And then he realized I was uncomfortable. I was worse than uncomfortable. And again, without making me feel small, he just said, "Hey, kid, you know what? I'm burning up. Take this coat, put it around you. Take this hat." My father was great at doing things like that. I remember years later when I got married, Erica and I were painting our new apartment. And I told you this story already, but for those new listeners, because we get new listeners every week, there was paint. We were painting the kitchen, and we had the drop cloths and everything's all around. And we had a butcher block, and so we put a drop cloth over the butcher block. And I put a rolling pan and some paint, a can of paint, on the butcher block, but it had the drop cloth. Anyway, Erica, my wife, my bride, she tugged on the drop cloth and the paint spilled everywhere, and I was just livid. "Oh my goodness, what happened? Why can't you watch what you're doing?" And my father comes in. My father was an excellent painter. My dad could paint a room, could paint a bridge, for crying out loud. I think it's an innate Irish trait. We're good painters. Anyway, my father said, "Hey, kid, don't worry about it. Let's clean this up." And he's cleaning it up, and he, you know, the turpentine or whatever, these rags. And, you know, almost effortlessly, he cleans the whole thing up. And we got to get rid of this drop cloth. It's full of paint. Let's bring it outside to the dump and this and that. And he goes, hey, help me. Help me do this." "No, Dad, I'm going to stay." "No, kid, I need your help. I need your help. Help me bring this stuff out." So we bring it out, and we're throwing some things away. We're laying out the drop cloth so it'll dry. And he looks at me and he goes, "Hey, kid, you don't speak to your wife that way, ever. You don't yell at her over spilt paint. And by the way, it was your fault. You put the paint on the butcher block, not your wife. You're the guy who paints. You're the guy who, during college, helped put yourself through school by painting and doing construction. You have years of experience. Erica doesn't have that experience. And what, she steps on a drop cloth and the paint spills and you go off and blame her and yell at her? Shame on you. Don't do that. And number two, don't do it in front of anyone else. If you do have words with your wife, you don't do it in front of me. You don't have words with your wife in front of your friends. No, that's private. And my dad was right. But again, here's the thing. My father didn't correct me in front of my wife. My father set me straight. But he, again, his actions matched his principle. He told me not to have words with my wife in front of him. So when he wanted to appropriately, man to man, right? What is it? In Psalms or Proverbs, rather. Iron sharpens iron as men keep themselves accountable. So my father was keeping me accountable. I was a grown man by this time. I was married. But again, his actions followed his words. He didn't correct me or hold me accountable in front of my wife. He took me outside. Anyway, so I could do a whole show on just Big Jerry stories. But tomorrow is his birthday. And it reminds me, again, what it means to be a man. And I can't help but think politics here because, you know, we know this. Young men in America today are more conservative. They're more MAGA. They're more Republican. And Democrats are worried about this. And so what do? These Democrats, in Texas, they nominated James Tallarico, who is just a strange, bizarre, I would say anti-man. He's the opposite of what a man should be. And we have Graham Plattner in Maine who, oh my goodness. And so the Democrats' view of what a real man is warped. Tallarico, who's the candidate in Texas, talked about, he on social media said, there's been a lot of talk in this race about what makes a real man. And he says, a man does what's right when no one is watching. He upholds his commitments to his family and neighbors. He doesn't lie, cheat, and steal his way through life. Real men serve others. Weak men serve themselves. That's what James Tallarico said, the Texas candidate. I agree with him. But the problem with what James said in this statement, what Tallarico said in this statement was, it's not who he is. Because, and I responded and I said, strong men surrender to the truth. Weak men create their own truth. Strong men know right from wrong. Weak men say nothing is wrong. Strong men defend innocent life. Weak men celebrate abortion. Strong men defend marriage. Weak men redefine marriage. Strong men do not compete in women's sports. Weak men celebrate men in women's sports. Strong men respect women and their private spaces. Weak men refuse to define what a woman is. Strong men protect their families. Weak men capitulate to the state. Strong men govern themselves and respect authority. Weak men want to rule over others. Strong men support what's honorable. Weak men honor themselves. And so we're going to talk a little bit about politics and men today in the context of my dad, but also in the context of D-Day. So when we come back, we'll have some D-Day speeches, the Reagan speech, the famous Reagan speech in Normandy. We'll get that when we come back.
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20: We're here to mark that day in history when the Allied armies joined in battle to reclaim this continent to liberty. For four long years, much of Europe had been under a terrible shadow. Free nations had fallen. Jews cried out in the camps. Millions cried out for liberation. Europe was enslaved and the world prayed for its rescue. Here in Normandy, the rescue began. Here the Allies stood and fought against tyranny in a giant undertaking unparalleled in human history. We stand on a lonely, windswept point on the northern shore of France. The air is soft, but 40 years ago at this moment, the air was dense with smoke and the cries of men, and the air was filled with the crack of rifle fire and the roar of cannon.
0: D-Day was yesterday, the anniversary of D-Day. And I think it's important to remember that. I think it's important to remember the brave men who saved civilization. And Reagan, of course, all those many years ago, gave this, what today remembered as one of the greatest speeches about heroism.
20: At dawn on the morning of the 6th of June, 1944, 225 Rangers jumped off the British landing craft and ran to the bottom of these cliffs. Their mission was one of the most difficult and daring of the invasion, to climb these sheer and desolate cliffs and take out the enemy guns.
0: I mean, think about that for a second in the context of where we are today in terms of these protests that we see, the anti-ICE protests, and you have these Antifa and these leftist protesters wrapped in the Palestinian scarf and throwing rocks and being violent. But when confronted, they scream and yell and cry and fall to the ground and say, "Oh my goodness, you put your hands on me! Look! The violence." It's almost as if the typical man of 2026 could the typical man of 2026 could the typical man who goes to the anti-ICE demonstration or the No Kings rally or the Pride event, could that man have stormed Normandy? Could that man been one of these 225 Rangers? Is that an uncomfortable question? Should I not ask that question? I mean, I think it's a legitimate question when you look at the circumstances today. Look at how we reacted to COVID-19 and how we allowed the government to shut us down. June 5th was the anniversary of when the health establishment, the health agencies in 2020, June 5th, 2020, that's when they told us, well, we've been shut down and you can't go out. You can't go to a funeral. You can't get married. You can't go to worship service, but you can go protest. Where are the honorable men today? Where are the strong men today? Hey, Mark in Baltimore, welcome. Hey, Mark, you there? Oh, we lost Mark. If Mark calls back, we'll get him. It won't be a Sunday, though, Charles, without Mark on the phone. But again, here's a question for the text line. 410-467-9225. Or the phone line, 410-467-WBAL. Is it wrong for me to ask the question? In 2026, who, where are today's strong men? Again, if you look at the Democratic Party, they give us James Tallarico. They give us Wes Moore. You know, I know this question has been asked over and over again, and to no answer. He hasn't answered the question, but Wes Moore has said that he led paratroopers in combat. I led paratroopers in combat. But there's no public record of him in combat. He was in the combat zone. He served his country, and he should be applauded for that. God bless him. But he did not. He did not answer the question, or hasn't answered the question, about what combat he saw. And again, you know, is it right? Let's take the worst case scenario. Let's say Wes Moore did not lead paratroopers in combat, but yet he claimed it. What does that say about the men who run for office? Remember when Tim Walz, who was the vice president candidate for years and years, said that that he held a rifle overseas and fought? He lied about that. What does that say about Tim Walz? I mean, these are the men who lead us. What does it say? What does it say that the Democratic Party, the party that is Me Too, the party that is anti-Nazi, has will nominate Graham Plattner in Maine, who has a Nazi tattoo and was on a social media site to pick up young girls? What does it say about how we're defining men today? It's a good question. Am I right to ask the question? That's coming up next.
17: 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Smith, and Angelette Aviles discuss where we stand 100 days after the start of the Iran war during a special group chat. 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
10: Good morning and happy Sunday to you. It's a pleasant 73 in Baltimore. Coming up, a Towson University student is identified as the victim in Friday's deadly shooting, and a Maryland dashboard has launched. What is it? Well, stay with us and find out. But first, ABC News.
29: From ABC News, I'm Brian Clark. It's the 100th day of the war between the U.S. and Iran, and still no sign of a deal to end it. And ABC's Tom Sufi Burge in the Middle East says the ceasefire is under real strain.
30: The U.S. military saying it shot down two more Iranian one-way attack drones which were threatening ships in the Strait of Hormuz. Earlier, the U.S. military releasing new video of missile strikes on Iranian coastal radar systems this weekend, a response to previous Iranian drone attacks. Iran retaliating Saturday, firing seven ballistic missiles at Kuwait and Bahrain, where there are U.S. military bases. CENTCOM saying those missiles were either intercepted or fell short, and no U.S. personnel were injured.
29: Pope Leo continues to call for peace. He is in Spain, where he celebrated Mass in Madrid, and ABC's Marcus Moore, traveling with the Pope, says this week-long trip has a focus on youth.
31: Police say 1.2 million people attended this open-air Mass that just wrapped up here in Madrid. 500,000 were at a vigil last night where Pope Leo told young people that they can change the world with love. And I met a number of those young people in the crowd who shared their enthusiasm for the Pope's visit. And in part, it's those young people that the Vatican is hoping to reach on this trip.
29: A dozen people were hurt in a shooting at a popular festival in Toledo, Ohio on Saturday.
32: It was a horrible sight. It was quite a few people that needed help.
33: I was just telling my cousin earlier, I'm like, I think this is a safe place to come to bring kids.
34: People just don't care.
29: Authorities believe the victims were caught in crossfire. They're searching for two suspects, as ABC's Andrew Dimbert.
35: Overnight festival organizers canceling the rest of the event, saying we feel it would not be compassionate, responsible, or possible to continue the festival. Ohio Governor Mike DeWine saying that summer festivals should be safe spaces for families.
29: Severe weather swept through the region Saturday, and five people were taken to a hospital after a strong wind moved through fans watching a college baseball game at West Virginia University. 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
10: Good morning. I'm Marquise Lupton. In South Baltimore, one person is dead and two others are recovering after an early morning shooting. Police responded to South Hanover Street just before 3 a.m. and found three victims suffering from gunshot wounds. And investigators have not released additional details as the case remains under investigation. A Towson University student is being remembered after a deadly shooting in downtown Towson. Authorities say 22-year-old Nasir Mahed was shot Friday afternoon while driving on York Road near the Towson Circle and later died at the hospital. Towson University President Mark Ginsburg called the loss tragic and says the school is supporting Mahed's family, friends, and the campus community. And Barks Animal Shelter is in crisis after an outbreak of parvovirus.
36: It started with a group of dogs that had been seized from the same house by animal control and brought to the shelter. Now, Noelle Patterson from Barks says over 100 dogs could have been exposed.
37: With all of the dogs going in and out through the doors of the kennel rooms, out into our play yards to play together, walking on the same paths, basically every single dog in our shelter would potentially have been exposed.
36: Barks has had to put a stop to dog intakes and dog adoptions as they work to treat the dogs, which has been costly.
37: We have spent tens of thousands of dollars just in the last day.
36: While not open for adoptions, Barks is asking the public for donations to their veterinary fund. Caitlin Bancroft, WBAL News Radio 1090 and FM 101.5.
10: And Marylanders can now track how opioid settlement money is being spent. The state and local governments have received millions of dollars from lawsuits against drug companies and others tied to the opioid crisis. and the funds are intended for addiction treatment and prevention efforts. A new online dashboard launched last month allows the public to monitor where that money is going. And the region's ongoing dry conditions continue to impact water supplies. Baltimore City's Department of Public Works is again urging residents to conserve water. Officials say levels at the Pretty Boy and Liberty Reserves have improved slightly, but remain well below where they need to be. WBAL News Time is 8:04.
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9: Traffic.
11: The broken down vehicle on the Beltway at Providence Road, that's been picked up out of the way, so now it's so much better going through there. The crash on the northbound side of 95, north of the 895-95 split, but before you get to the Baltimore Beltway, that also has been picked up out of the way. Continuing in toward White Marsh, Aberdeen, and beyond, it looks like traffic is going to be okay. They were doing some graffiti removal on the north and southbound ramps from the JFX at Charles Street and at North Avenue, so please watch out for crews that are working on that. Right now, the JFX itself, no accidents, both northbound and southbound. BW Parkway looks good. No problems from the Washington Capitol Beltway to the Baltimore Beltway. They were doing some construction on the ramp from the BW Parkway to 195. So if you're heading to BWI Thurgood Marshall, just stay alert through there. 95 between the Baltimore Beltway and the Washington Capitol Beltway College Park. That's going to be okay right now, too. 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
9: Weather.
12: Well, today is going to be hot and humid. Temperatures will make it to the low 90s, and it is going to feel a tad bit warmer with the heat index values into the afternoon. We're going to see partly cloudy skies, and then tonight, mostly clear. Temperatures falling to the 60s, and then tomorrow, less humid and cooler. Temperatures falling to the low 80s. We stick around the 80s through the midweek and then ramp back up into the 90s as we close out the week. I'm meteorologist Alencia Jenkins on WBAL News Radio 1090 and FM 101.5.
10: 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I'm Marquise Lupton, and this is WBAL News Radio 1090 and FM 101.5.
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0: All right. Hour two. We spent the first hour talking a little bit about Pride Month, and how, again, the question I asked, how is this not indoctrination? How is it not religiosity? How is it not forcing a certain worldview down our throats, whether it's local TV stations celebrating Pride or offices and private companies forcing its workers to engage or at least be around Pride events, our public schools having Pride weeks, baseball parks having Pride night. And I make the case that in terms of public schools and in terms of baseball and some of the cultural events with Pride, this is desensitizing our young people to being sexualized, because Pride, in my mind, is not about helping gay kids or celebrating diversity or accepting others for who they are. No, it's turned into this religious movement, this ideological movement. And, you know, just to narrow on public schools, you know, there is curriculum that celebrates LGBTQ culture and ideology. And in my mind, well, that's religion, and public schools should be free from religion. Also, I think parents should really consider this idea that Pride desensitizes young people to seeing themselves simply as a sexual object. What are we celebrating? It's a sexualized, secular ideology. Again, it's not about the whole person. It's not about respecting and honoring the whole person. This is a very sexualized ideology. And we went through the numbers. If you look from the baby boomers to Generation X to millennials into Gen Z, I mean, there is an incredible increase in those young people in particular who identify as LGBTQ. And again, that's not because of biology or science or because we're suddenly more people have a gay gene, so to speak. No, it's recruitment. It's desensitizing people. It's confusing people. Confusing young people. And for people of faith, it's hard to talk about, especially in the workforce. You know, I've gotten the emails from HR about the Pride events. You know, because I'm on the radio and because I do podcasting, I get all kinds of requests for booking, and Pride is part of that. You know, it's funny. I got a email from a public affairs firm. Hi, Jerry. Hi there, Jerry. This Pride Month, we'd love to introduce you to a group of trailblazers who have spent decades at the forefront of queer activism. The Sisters of Perpetual Indulgence are a global order of trans nuns who blend drag, performance activism, and their irreverent wit to nullify stigmatic religious guilt and champion LGBTQ plus rights. Anyway, the email goes on to talk about how there is a documentary called Hunky Jesus. I almost didn't want to mention this or even to say this, but again, Hunky Jesus, embodying drag queen nuns. And of course, this is blasphemous. Of course, this is disrespectful to Christian people of faith. Hunky Jesus follows San Francisco's legendary Easter celebration, running since 1995, hosted by the world's most photographic nun, Sister Roma, alongside RuPaul's Drag Race, and it goes on and on and on. Tell me again how this isn't a religiosity. Tell me again how this isn't a secular religion. Tell me how this isn't offensive. Tell me how this is normal. Or again, we've redefined what normal is. And this sort of thing is not just a private affair. People should live their lives as they see fit. But frankly, it's invaded our public spaces. It's invaded our schools. It's invaded where you work. It's invaded our public airwaves. I'm sorry. Again, maybe the FCC should look into networks that promote pride, because it's ideological. It's religious, and the public airwaves belong to the people. And I did ask the question in the first hour, am I wrong to ask these questions? You know, has the culture moved past me? And I'm just, you know, the guy yelling at his TV, so to speak. Get off my lawn. Or is this still worth a conversation? And then we talked a little bit about men and fathers and what it means to be a real man. And I did ask this question, and I'm curious. Text line is open. The phone lines are open. Could the men of 2026, the average man in 2026, could he have been a man that saved civilization in World War II, the Battle of Normandy, the D-Day battle? Could today's men have done this? Here's a Secretary Pete Hegseth.
2: Without Operation Overlord, we would not have the free world we know today. Together with our allies, America saved Western civilization. This day, an annual reminder of the heavy cost of freedom, but also a reminder as we look out at those crosses of what it takes.
0: Do we have that kind of moral fortitude? My goodness, you have the Democrats in this country, you have the progressives in this country, you have the media in this country actually rooting against America in its war against Iran. Again, don't trust me. You go for yourself and look what the Senator Van Hollens are saying. What Wes Moore has says, calling this a war of choice. Trump's war of choice. Senator Booker from New Jersey telling untruths about the actual what's happening on the ground in Iran. Media, again, misreporting on, again, in my 30 years of public policy, I have never witnessed such a misinformation campaign coming from the political left and the mainstream media. So we have, again, progressives, liberals in this country rooting against America in terms of the Iran war. Could those men have fought in World War II? Could they have defended freedom like those men did in World War II? Could we launch a D-Day today? Tell me, look at Chris Van Hollen. Look at the men of today. Could these guys have done that? Would Chris Van Hollen have, would he have risen to the occasion to support American troops and support a president not of his party? These are legitimate questions. Hey, Mark, thanks for holding on, buddy.
3: Can you hear me okay?
0: I hear you. Go.
3: Yes, sir. Good morning, Spooker. By the way, welcome on your father's 80th birthday tomorrow. Hope it works out well.
0: Thank you.
3: I hope he feels much better. Okay, I'm pulling up about D-Day, the 82nd anniversary yesterday. I just want to let you know there's a movie, which I'm hoping to see this week at the local theater in Charleston, called Pressure. It's a film about decisions that had to be made concerning the D-Day Normandy invasion. I'm not sure if you've heard of the film. And it's a real serious film, too, because let me just tell you, had D-Day for real not happened, most of you all would be speaking German, and us Jews would most likely not totally be extinct because of the Nazi horrors and all that. So I encourage people to see this film, Pressure, as one of the few good movies, because it actually tells a story, even though it's fictionalized, but it is based on facts, that what D-Day is all about, one of the most important battles at the turning point in World War II. What do you think about that?
0: I'm glad you called. I'm glad you held on. I'm glad you mentioned it. We'll put it up on the at Jerry Rogers Show on X and make sure others remember to watch it. But, Mark, God bless you. Thank you, buddy.
3: You too. I'm also on your father's birthday tomorrow. Shalom.
0: Thank you. Thank you. Thank you. Hey, before we get to the Liberty Update, which is coming up next, I do want to, again, this question about could this generation, could we have launched and been successful with a D-Day? I say that with other things in the headlines, right? You have Democrats, progressives in states like New York that are redefining gender. In New York and other states, they're replacing mother and father with gender-neutral terms like gestating parent or non-gestating parent. So again, a generation that can no longer defend or define what a woman is, what a man is, gestating parent. Could this generation, could today's men, could we have launched D-Day? It's a legit question. Anyway, when we come back, we're going to ask this question and many more to Brian Darling and Liberty Update. That's coming up next.
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0: Joining us as usual, our buddy, our friend, my mom's favorite guest of the Jerry Rogers Show, Bryant Darling. He's the president of and founder of Liberty Government Affairs. He's also a writer, commentator, a political knowledge guy. Hey, Brian, welcome back.
34: Hey, thanks for having me on.
0: Hey, so I have a question for you. In the news, it's been dominated by this Graham Plattner, this gentleman up in Maine who has all kinds of baggage in terms of websites and sexting and trying to solicit being on a page where you solicit young girls for sex. He apparently now there's news, women coming forward of him being abusive. He had a Nazi tattoo. He has mocked soldiers. He has mocked working class Americans. He's someone who is wealthy, but claims to be working class, right? His family, he's a Nepo kid. His family has lots of money. In fact, his father gave him $200,000 for a down payment on his home. He claims all kinds of things that have proven false. And I have two questions. Number one, how is it that that Senator Gillibrand from New York and other Democrats that championed Me Too and also say that the political right in this country is the same as Nazism, how are they forgetting their Me Too principles and forgetting their anti-Nazi principles and are all in on Graham Plattner? How's this happening?
34: Well, it's simple. They're all they care about is taking over the U.S. Senate by Democrats, and they want to be chairman of committees, and they don't really care about these issues. They care about them when Republicans do it, and they care about it when other members that don't matter as much do it. But when it comes down to the control of the Senate, all that matters is the control of the Senate. I mean, you look at the only way Democrats can take over the Senate. I mean, basically the most likely pathway runs through Maine. They have to win North Carolina. They have to win Maine. They have to win Ohio plus one more state. And if you take Maine off, then all of a sudden Alaska and Texas and all these states that are a reach are going to be what Democrats have to win to take over the Senate. So this is all about control of the Senate.
0: Let's stay on politics for a second and look at California. There was the primary, the jungle primary, right? The top two vote getters, regardless of party, move on. And the two big races out there were L.A. and governor. It looks like in the L.A. race that the Karen Bass, who is a progressive, trained in Cuba, really a progressive hero, she's going to move forward in spite of her catastrophic failure as a mayor, the fires and the crime and the homelessness and the drug and the overdose. I mean, L.A. is becoming a war zone. California is becoming a failed state. But here's my question. It looks like the Republican, this former reality TV guy, Pratt, who was a strong number two looking to go into the runoff. It now seems that the neo-Marxist candidate, again, this is insane to me that the Democrats are pushing neo-Marxist candidates. Marxism, of course, has caused the death of tens of millions, hundreds of millions of people around the world, and yet the Democratic Party is becoming more socialist, more neo-Marxist. But it looks like this neo-Marxist is going to overtake the Republican because the count isn't over. And so my question to you is this. Victor Davis Hanson, who I respect, Stanford University, has said that there is zero voter integrity in California, that the unions and the other kind of politically connected nonprofits, they harvest votes and then they dump votes. Now, whether there's corruption or not is almost not the question. So my question to you is, there's a perception of corruption. There's a perception that it doesn't matter what the votes are, that the progressives are going to find a way to get the votes. What do we do with California? Is there hope for California? What do you think?
34: Well, not if Spencer Pratt isn't allowed into the runoff. I mean, on election night, he ran a great campaign, an amazing campaign, and he was all excited, and they basically had a victory celebration, the fact that he made it to the next round. Now, you know, all these late votes are being counted, and the election was so long ago. I mean, that's the problem. When it takes this long to count votes, you know that something nefarious is going to happen. And the neo-Marxist candidate was crying on election night because she had lost. Yeah. And she was, you know, she was very upset about it. But now they're giving her another chance. And so if there ever was appearance of impropriety and the possibility that somebody's cheating in the election, I'd say we have a pretty good example right now.
0: I know. And again, it just seems to me that it's the best interest of elections. Democrats say they want to protect democracy. There's something wrong in California. Here, I ask you this. How come in Texas, a big state, they can tally the vote in one day on election evening?
34: Yeah, right.
0: So Texas can do it, but California cannot. Is there a reason for this?
34: There's no rational reason, but you know, you looked at election night results, and Spencer Pratt he was solidly in second place. It was a shock. I mean, he did run an amazing campaign, but nobody really thought that a reality star could do that just solely on an amazing message. But he did it. And now we're a week out plus, and numbers are, you know, votes are coming in for this crazy left-wing candidate. It just doesn't make any sense. And if it doesn't make any sense, I think people should worry that these were manufactured votes by many of these left-wing groups that, you know, use government money in the name of helping out voter integrity and getting people out to vote. But in reality, are just politically based organizations that generate fraud.
0: Yeah. Let me ask you this, just moving to the economy. There was a pretty good jobs report came out last week. And also, I don't know about you, but gas has fallen 30 cents by me. Here in Baltimore City, I saw four gas stations on my way into the studio today, and gas was $3.80. So we're under $4 in Baltimore, but yet we keep on hearing reports that because of the war in Iran, gas prices are at all-time highs. Is the media, are the Democrats, the progressives, are they rooting against the economy in a sense, even misreporting on what's happening in the economy? What's your take on this?
34: Of course they are. They want to win elections, so they want to talk down the economy. They don't like the fact that the stock market is hitting record highs and that gas prices are coming down a bit. You know, I think I'm of the opinion that I'd love to see this war over. I'd love to see a negotiated settlement. I think I'd love to see that in the rearview mirror so we can talk about issues that are important to the American people. But we're not there yet. And so, you know, you're going to have the media rooting for economic disaster because that's what the Democrats want.
0: On an issue that you and I have kind of sparred a bit, that is the conflict in Iran, the war in Iran. You know, I support it. I think it was about time we actually went after Iran. But regardless, we don't have to argue the merits of it. But I do want to ask you this. Regardless of your position on Iran, what is it? I've never witnessed this before where the legacy media, the media, and also the progressive movement, Democrats, are rooting against America with Iran. And it's not just like telling untruths about what's happening. It's more than that. We're seeing progressives come out and say, we want the Islamic regime to win. We want the Iranian Islamic Guard to win. They're actually saying they want Iran to win. What is it in the progressive movement in America that they're actually rooting for America's enemies?
34: Well, we do have a media that ignores some of the really far left. I mean, the far left that support Hamas, that support Hezbollah, that support Iran. I mean, there is an element that is rooting against America, and it's not a big element, but it's pretty loud. I mean, if you go to any of these rallies, it's loaded with extremists.
0: And, I agree with you that it's a small number. It's a minority, but they're the loudest voices, and it seems to me the Democratic Party is playing to this radical minority base.
34: Yeah, I know. The Democratic Party message is bad on this. I mean, they're not taking, you know, it's not against the war for the right reasons. It's against the war for the wrong reasons, because they are, you know, they'll take any position that contradicts Donald Trump for spite. And so, you know, maybe you have Fetterman and a handful of other members taking a principled stand on it, but not many of them are.
0: Well, you know, in terms of spite, I mean, you have Democrats who are against the renovation of the reflecting pool in D.C., which is absolutely gorgeous now because Trump wanted it. They were against it. I got to let you go. Brian Darling, Liberty Government Affairs, thank you. Listen, Brian, though, stay tuned. I'm going to have Stephen Kent next from the Consumer Choice Center pushing back against Trump's tariffs. So you might like that one. So stay tuned.
34: Yes,
0: all right?
34: I do. I'll be rooting for him.
0: All right, man. I'll catch you later, Brian. Thank you very much.
34: God bless you. Thank you.
0: All right. Stephen Kent is next.
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3: Good morning and happy Sunday to you. It's currently 8:30 and a beautiful 76 in Baltimore. I'm Marquise Lupton. Topping our newscast this morning, Baltimore police are investigating two separate shootings from the weekend, including one that left a teenager injured and another that turned deadly. A 15-year-old boy is recovering after being shot Saturday evening in East Baltimore. Police say officers responded around 5 p.m. to the 700 block of North Collington Avenue, where they found the teen suffering from a gunshot wound. He was taken to a local hospital and is expected to survive. No arrests have been made. Meanwhile, one person is dead and two others are recovering after a triple shooting in downtown Baltimore early Saturday morning. Investigators say three men ages 35, 40, and 41 were shot around 3 a.m. on Hanover Street. The 41-year-old victim later died at the hospital. The other two men are expected to survive, and police have not released any information on possible suspects. In southeast Baltimore, Patterson Park Pool is temporarily closed after city officials say vandals damaged the facility overnight Friday into Saturday. The Department of Recreation and Parks says repairs must be completed before the pool can safely reopen. No timeline has been announced for the reopening. And with dry conditions continuing across the region, Baltimore City's Department of Public Works is once again asking residents to conserve water. Officials say water levels at the Pretty Boy and Liberty reservoirs have improved slightly in recent weeks, but remain below normal levels. Residents are encouraged to limit unnecessary water use as the city continues to monitor conditions. And from the ABC News Desk, in Ohio, 12 people were wounded and two of them critically after gunshot erupted near an outdoor festival in Toledo Saturday evening. Police say it appears at least two shooters exchanged gunfire with bystanders caught in the crossfire. Victims range in age from 14 to 61 years old, and investigators are continuing to search for those responsible. And Jameson Hensley has the latest on Ravens OTAs during Ravens All Access this morning at a special start time after the 10 a.m. news. 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
4: Traffic. The accident that was on the northbound side of the BW Parkway before the Baltimore Beltway, that got moved out of the roadway. Northbound side of the BW Parkway ramp to 195. They've been doing some road work, so just watch out for that. The BW Parkway itself between BWI, Thurgood Marshall, and the Washington Capitol Beltway, that is fine right now. No delays. 95 looks great between the Washington Capitol Beltway and the Baltimore Beltway. Fort McHenry Tunnel looks good. Harbor Tunnel Thruway, same thing. And that traffic is moving through the system. The crash that was northbound 95 before the Baltimore Beltway on the north side before you get to Rossville. That's been cleared from the roadway. Now we're getting reports of a crash on Bel Air Road and Elm Avenue on 95 going to White Marsh, Aberdeen, and beyond. Traffic looks good. On the Beltway, there was a broken down car at Providence Road. They have moved that out of the way as well. 83 riding through Timonium, Cockeysville, and beyond. Traffic looks great. JFX, new crash on the northbound side ramp to Cold Spring Lane. I'm Allie Oakley, WBAL News Radio 1090 and FM 101.5.
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7: Weather.
8: Well, today is going to be a hot and humid. Temperatures will make it to the low 90s, and it is going to feel a tad bit warmer with the heat index values into the afternoon. We're going to see partly cloudy skies, and then tonight, mostly clear. Temperatures falling to the 60s, and then tomorrow, less humid and cooler. Temperatures falling to the low 80s. We stick around the 80s through the midweek, and then ramp back up into the 90s as we close out the week. I'm meteorologist Alencia Jenkins on WBAL News Radio 1090 and FM 101.5.

0: folks that over at Real Clear Politics and Policy, we link to Reason and elsewhere. Steve, I might have butchered your title a wee bit. Why don't you tell folks who you are?
1: Yeah, so I handle media and policy over at the Consumer Choice Center. We're an international consumer advocacy group with folks operating in Washington, D.C., and Brussels, and London, and Brazil, and elsewhere. So we kind of take the consumer access and affordability question from a global perspective, and I handle a lot of the U.S. affairs here.
0: A good friend of ours was just on before you, Brian Darling, and Brian's a former staffer for Rand Paul. He's a libertarian, and he and I go back and forth. We go back and forth on tariffs. I'll just for context. I'm of the mind that the what we've been doing for 40 years has failed. The free trade agreements, it's failed the American worker. But I also understand, because I'm a conservative, I understand how these things work, that tariffs are a tax, and that tariffs can impact consumers and what we pay at the store and when we purchase things. And so I'm of two minds even with tariffs, though, because and you have this good piece in the Daily Wire, and it focuses mostly on steel, which we'll get to. But I do know this, that the pharmaceutical sector and Section 232 tariffs, a lot of pharmaceutical companies, I mean dozens, have reshored. They have started building plants and headquarters and these sorts of things. Is your view that tariffs broadly, the president's policy on tariffs, on 232 tariffs, but tariff policy broadly, it's been all bad? Is there some good? And we'll get to the steel, but what's your overall, what's your expert counsel on whether his tariff policies have been successful or not?
1: Yeah, so, you know, I am also, Jerry, not a tariff purist. I think just as an individual, you know, I am of the mind that we need to do something to rebalance the scales in terms of how free trade and globalism has impacted the American worker. There is no doubt in Donald Trump's presidency and the rise of people like J.D. Vance are a reflection of a real and valid frustration that people used to have jobs that they found meaningful in American factories producing American goods. And by and large, these days, they don't. But there are limits, of course, to how effective you can be with certain kinds of tariffs. I think pharmaceuticals is an area where it's not really super clear to me, like, what certain inputs going into pharmaceuticals right. can end up making the products, you know, so much more expensive for consumers and then result in a hiring crunch, you know, on the factory floor for workers. But it's absolutely the case with steel.
0: Yeah.
1: That when you have tariffs on steel, I mean, like, for example, I think steel represents, you know, or the housing industry and building homes represents 75% of what is done with steel produced in the United States and then coming into the U.S. And then you can also look at something like RVs, recreational vehicles. I mean, those take 10,000 pounds of steel, almost like per unit, coming into these different devices. It's an insane amount of product that goes into the thing that consumers want to buy. And if you inflate the price of that steel, you're going to be paying thousands of dollars more for the product, and the company is going to eventually have to lay people off.
0: Let me ask you this, because the Trump administration is not, unless they are, and I haven't noticed it, they're not falling back. And you have some real good pieces, and I'm going to put up later today on the Daily Wire, the Daily Wire piece up on my at Jerry Rogers Show on X. But what would you advise? Because the numbers are the numbers, right? U.S. steel production rose just 3% in 2025, despite 50% tariffs on imports. But this is the number that caught me: 104,000 U.S. jobs lost because of tariffs on steel, aluminum, and copper. That's a huge number. And then some other numbers in your piece. 80-to-1 ratio. Every steel worker protected comes at the expense of 80 jobs in sec-

0: sectors that depend on affordable steel inputs. So here's my question.
1: Yeah.
0: The numbers are the numbers. And so therefore, what would you advise the administration? How does the administration change course here? Or can they?
1: Yeah, and I want to emphasize that 80-to-1 ratio, and then I'll answer your question there. You know, when we have sort of one steel worker being reshored back to the United States, that is coming at the expense of 80 other jobs related to steel. So just for an example, you know, if you are bringing back a steel job to, you know, manufacture steel beams that go into houses, and then you inflate the cost of product, well, then a lot of your construction companies then shed the amount of workers that they're going to use for those projects because the cost of the input is so high. So you brought back one job, you lost 80 more, it's no good. Whirlpool, you know, they make all sorts of different appliances.
0: Sure.
1: They just announced they were laying off 300 workers last week in Iowa. People who are going to be working second shift jobs, they decided to cut all those workers. And this is also, you know, like they lobbied for tariffs back in the first Trump administration. They wanted to see more taxes, because tariffs are taxes, on imports in order to protect domestic product. But that has come at the cost of, you know, actual workers who work in the firm. So what can we do? Like, what is the advice?
0: Yeah,
1: I think the president should be defending the USMCA. I think that we need to really consolidate and get, you know, viciously loyal about prosperity on our continent, North America, Canada and Mexico and the U.S. And we should be trying to pull together to consolidate our resources, expertise and our input so that we can have the best products possible. I totally agree that we should not be in the palm of China. We have no business making the Beijing rich, but we do need to actually consider that we live in a global economy with inputs that go into making affordable products. And that, you know, means taking Canadian steel, and that means offering some jobs to the Mexicans and making cars. And then that also leaves plenty on the table for Americans, because we are the top consumers in the world. The USMCA is something I think we need to cling closer to, not push away.
0: You know, it's interesting. Affordability, right? This has been the word of choice when it comes to campaigning, and even those who comment on the economy, everyone, right and left, talking about affordability. And so my question to you is that this administration is going to have a rough time of it in the midterms, and we're in June.
1: Yeah.
0: Is there anything that the administration can do to deal with the affordability issue, to deal with this issues like the 80-to-1 ratio, one job saved for 80 jobs lost, and these sorts of things? Are there pieces of legislation? Is there messaging? Are there folks in the administration that we should be talking to? Maybe I'm asking the same question twice, but in my mind, we need solutions. It's one thing to raise the problem, but there's another thing to say, well, here's where we need to go. Where do we need to go?
1: Yeah, well, you know, affordability is a really broad topic. The Democrats love it. I think it is somewhat subjective. You know, the ultimate cure to affordability is to make more money, but that's not the best campaign message out on the trail. What you want to do is bring down prices wherever you actually have control.
0: Right.
1: There are certain things like oil markets that we don't have total control over global oil markets, but we do have power over whether or not we employ a tariff regime that makes RVs at least 25% more expensive, tacking $3,500 on top of every new vehicle purchase. We do have control over whether or not tariffs result in washing machines having another $250 on top of it. We can remove those costs for consumers by pulling together behind the USMCA and not having tariffs on our allies. The other thing that we, I think, can just really practically do is just think about tariffs as a means to an end for geopolitics. So really employing them against our enemies, people who we do not actually share values with. I don't want to see us employing heavy tariffs on our global allies, especially people who we need to cooperate with us on global affairs. It just does not behoove us to do that.
0: you know what, Stephen Kent, media director at the Consumer Choice Center. It seems to me that you should you should offer up your services to the White House and offer them some counsel on these issues. Last questions. It's, you know, the midterms are coming up. Affordability, yes, broad, but it's an issue that folks care about. I think you're exactly right. It is about prices. Do you think that the recent legal setbacks on tariffs, do you think that the midterms, will these things together put pressure on the administration to fall back? Will they double down, or will they begin to kind of fall back on these positions?
1: Well, they seem to be falling back a bit. Okay. You know, the administration just last week scaled back steel, aluminum, and copper tariffs from 50% down to 15%, and they offered more carve-outs for the housing industry. And so you mentioned, you know, what legislation might be out there that is important. You know, there's a bill right now to kind of revamp the American housing industry, the Road to Housing Act, which I actually think is a piece of legislation worth passing, because it will really unlock the regulatory system so that we can build more homes in America. And when people think about affordability, Jerry, I think homes is the number one thing on people's mind. And if we can really crack the code there, I think you're going to see voters really feel better about their economic outlook, because they can get themselves into a home or an apartment that they can afford to rent. And one of those key factors there is going to be the steel inputs going into housing. I don't think it's a coincidence that the administration is supporting the Road to Housing Act and also scaling back steel and aluminum tariffs, because they know that it will shoot themselves in the foot. Their goal of building more homes will not come to fruition if the homes are still, you know, disproportionately expensive. So my main thing is to focus on making sure that Americans can get into homes that are reasonably priced and that are not artificially inflated by all of these different inputs. I mean, steel, aluminum, copper goes into the pipes, aluminum goes into the siding, steel goes into the structural beams. We can control the cost of these things and keep them down. So I think that's probably the best place to start.
0: It's good stuff. Stephen Kent, media director at the Consumer Choice Center. I'll just say this. One thing as our show continues, you said something just now that makes a lot of sense to me, just in terms of how politics and policy work. And that is, if you have to have carve-outs, if you have a policy, but in order for your policy to be somewhat successful, you have to have carve-outs, that tells me that the policy at its base, at its core, is faulty. You know, we shouldn't, if a tariff is good policy, then you shouldn't need the carve outs. I think this is good stuff. You know, it's funny. I like to have you back on with Brian Darling. I'm not sure if you know Brian, but you should know him. And because, again, he and I go back and forth on tariffs. And Brian, if you're listening, this is how you have a conversation with tariffs. I think Stephen Kent did a good job here. Anyway, Stephen, I hope to have you back on again. This is good stuff. We're going to put the Daily Wire piece up at Jerry Rogers Show. And I'm not sure of the date of it, but regardless of the date, we'll link to it at Real Clear Policy as well. So thank you, and enjoy the rest of your Sunday.
1: Jerry, you do great work. Thank you, man.
0: Thank you very much. Hey, I tell you, for all my friends out there who say that I don't appropriately criticize the Trump administration, I think we just did. And I'm not sure. I'll ask you this. I've been in favor of the president's tariff regime. You know, is Stephen Kent persuading me otherwise? Has Brian Darling, the Darling effect on Rogers, has that worked? We can talk about the economy when we get back.
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0: You know, it's interesting. I'm going to think. I'm going to think out loud. That could be a dangerous thing, but I know that the left, when it comes to energy prices, they have been very upfront about how we need more expensive energy so we will be weaned off of fossil fuels. Again, they have told us this. It's part of their agenda. It's not hidden. Joe Biden talked about this, and other progressives and other Democrats have talked openly about how, yes, they want gasoline to be more expensive. Yes, they want your heating costs to be more expensive. Now, the irony there is that Wes Moore, right, just this last week gave a presser or gave open comments on energy costs and how he blamed the Trump administration, specifically the war of choice, his words, and Iran. But the fact of the matter is that your winter heating bill wasn't higher because of the war in Iran. That's the governor being dishonest. That's him trying to be politically clever. The high heating costs from this past winter are because of the policy choices from this administration, the Wes Moore administration, and also the Democrats in Annapolis and their green agenda. That's why our energy costs are high. On gas prices, I got to look at the numbers. But in Baltimore, I passed a number of gas stations this morning where gas was $3.80. I got gas by me yesterday. We had baseball yesterday, and on our way back, I had to stop and get gas. And gas at my Exxon station has ranged between $4.50 a gallon to $4.89 a gallon. Yesterday it was $4.15. And also near me, I didn't stop. There's another station, a gas station near me, where gas was $4.05. And so gas prices, even though it's summertime, and even though this is when driving increases and gas prices traditionally have increased, I know that gas prices are coming down. And so my point is this. The Democrats have admitted they want high energy costs because they want to move us off fossil fuels. I disagree with that strategy. I think that we need cheap, affordable, abundant energy, and that's fossil fuels. And again, we in the last several weeks, we know that the United Nations, we know that a lot of these outlets that have been pushing these global warming alarmist scenarios, they now admit, nope, we were wrong. Climate change isn't the threat that the UN said it was. Climate change isn't the threat that so-called political interests have warned us. And, it's funny. On this show, for the past 8 years, I've been telling you very consistently that the science is out, that, in fact, fossil fuels might be saving the planet because it creates more wealth, and wealthier nations take care of the environment better than poorer nations. So if we care about the environment, we shouldn't be We shouldn't be pulling back on fossil fuel. We should be promoting fossil fuel usage because it's cheap, it's abundant, and it creates wealth. And again, wealth allows nations to protect the environment. So I was right about climate change. But regardless, my point is this: this is my thought experiment, and I'll ask you, and you can on the text line or the phone line, tell me what you think. I think that the right, or the MAGA right, the kind of the J.D. Vance, the Trump wing of the Republican Party, believe that, yeah, tariffs make things more expensive, but it's worth it because we have been losing the global trade war for the past 40 years. We've talked about how economic policy in the U.S. In the 1970s shifted to a more global economy, and that has been devastating to American workers. And so Trump comes in and he turns everything on its head and says, no, we're going to leverage tariffs. No, we're going to punish those who compete unfairly. And the bottom line is, well, yeah, maybe in some sectors we're going to pay higher prices. But isn't a higher price in the short term worth it if it means resetting the global economy to favor American workers? Now, I've said this over and over again, that Trump can't do this in 4 years. This has to be a sustained effort. It has to be Trump the 4 years, and then if J.D. Vance wins or Rubio wins, it has to be their years in office. To reset the global economic regime will take not just one administration, but several administrations. And so my question to you, is it worth it? Is it worth it to have this kind of economic victory in the end, to have some short-term price hikes? That's an interesting question. Right now, I would say yes. I would say yes if it means a sustained effort where we reset the global order to favor American workers. But the problem is that if it all ends when Trump ends, well, then it was for nothing. And so I'm curious to what you think. The text line's open. The Green Solutions Remodeling.com text line is open, 410-467-9225. Phone lines, of course, are open, 410-467-WBAL.
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11: check in with WBAL News Radio for the latest conditions from the WBAL TV 11 meteorologists.
12: Temperatures either at or above 20 degrees above average.
10: Reports you can rely on to stay ahead of the storm.
13: Storms are moving into the east at about 30 miles an hour.
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0: So Charles just made a good point. Producer Charles just said, hey, look, it might be worth it in the short term, these higher prices, but there are some folks in our economy that could sustain. They could get through higher prices in a short term. And there are others in our economy where these short-term higher prices is just devastating. And that's a very good point. But also, I would flip that around for us to think about. Again, I'm talking outside. I'm talking out loud to think. You know, taxes, right? Taxes and regulations. Democrats love these taxes, love regulations. Make the wealthy pay more. Make the wealthy pay their fair share. But in reality, the wealthy can live through higher taxes and regulations because they have an army of lobbyists and tax accountants who shield them. And really, these regulations fall on small businesses, and these high taxes fall on families and small businesses. And so there's a very interesting, I think, a comparison to tariffs and high taxes. And again, Stephen Kent made the point that tariffs are taxes. Now this.
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18: Good morning. It's a pleasant 76 in Baltimore. I'm Marquise Lupton. Coming up, a rare virus rocks a local animal shelter. Hear the details on what is being done to prevent the virus from spreading. Also, a local pool is shut down indefinitely. We have the details on which pool it is. Those stories first, but first, ABC.
19: From ABC News. I'm Brian Clark. It's day 100 of the war between the U.S. and Iran. The sides have exchanged fire over the last 2 days, and ABC's chief global affairs correspondent Martha Raddatz says,
20: we've been hearing about it again and again, that there might be some sort of deal. Week after week, we seem to hear the same thing and nothing happens. And again, now we're trading fire again with the Iranians. The U.S. is insisting the ceasefire is still holding, but it's hard to see that that is actually the case.
19: President Trump says that he'll attend Game 3 of the NBA Finals Monday in New York City. And Madison Square Garden says that bags will not be allowed at the game and fans should plan to arrive more than 2 hours before tip-off. In Ohio Saturday, 12 people were hurt in a shooting at a festival in Toledo.
21: Police officers seen applying medical aid to the injured awaiting EMS.
22: There was quite a few people that needed help. And you know, it's a crazy sight to see.
21: The victims ranging in age from just 14 years old to 61, mostly in their early 20s, at least two suffering critical injuries.
19: It's ABC's Andrew Dimbert. Authorities believe the injured were caught in crossfire between two people having a fight. Authorities are looking for both suspects. The second day of the festival has been canceled. There are 100,000 power outages ranging from Ohio to New Jersey after severe weather moved through the region. Blamed for one death in New York City after a tree fell on a man. This woman said of the winds,
23: it's like a gust of wind that came out of nowhere. It was like something from like the Bible.
19: In West Virginia, five people were taken to the hospital after wind blew through a tent at a West Virginia University baseball game. In Madrid,
24: esta memoria del Señor presente en el pan eucarístico.
19: Police estimate 1.2 million people attended Pope Leo's Mass as part of his week-long trip to Spain. The Vegas Golden Knights beat the Carolina Hurricanes in double overtime to take a 2-1 lead in the Stanley Cup Final. 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
18: Good morning, I'm Marquise Lupton. Baltimore police are investigating two separate shootings from the weekend, including one that left a teenager injured and another that turned deadly. First, the 15-year-old boy is recovering after being shot Saturday evening in East Baltimore. Police say officers responded around 5 p.m. to the 700 block of North Collington Avenue, where they found the teen suffering from a gunshot wound. He was taken to a local hospital and is expected to survive. No arrests have been announced. Meanwhile, one person is dead and two others are recovering after a triple shooting in downtown Baltimore early Saturday morning. Investigators say three men ages 35, 40, and 41 were shot around 3 a.m. on Hanover Street, and the 41-year-old victim later died at the hospital. The other two men are expected to survive, and police have not yet released any information on possible suspects. And in southeast Baltimore, Patterson Park Pool is temporarily closed after city officials say vandals damaged the facility overnight Friday into Saturday. The Department of Recreation and Parks says repairs must be completed before the pool can safely reopen. No timeline has been announced for reopening. And with dry conditions continuing across the region, Baltimore City's Department of Public Works is once again asking residents to conserve water. Officials say water levels at the Pretty Boy and Liberty reservoirs have improved slightly in recent weeks, but remain below normal levels. Residents are encouraged to limit unnecessary water use as the city continues to monitor conditions. And Barks Animal Shelter is in crisis after an outbreak of parvovirus.
25: It started with a group of dogs that had been seized from the same house by animal control and brought to the shelter. Now, Noelle Patterson from Barks says over 100 dogs could have been exposed.
26: With all of the dogs going in and out through the doors of the kennel rooms, out into our play yards to play together, walking on the same paths, basically every single dog in our shelter would potentially have been exposed.
25: Barks has had to put a stop to dog intakes and dog adoptions as they work to treat the dogs, which has been costly.
26: We have spent tens of thousands of dollars just in the last day.
25: While not open for adoptions, Barks is asking the public for donations to their veterinary fund. Hilton Bancroft, WBAL News Radio 1090 and FM 101.5.
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2: Traffic.
3: On York Road, southbound White Avenue, they're doing some road work on the right-hand side, some utility work, that is. Also, Cold Spring Lane eastbound at Falls Road, that accident getting moved out of the roadway, and that's kind of easing those delays we were seeing on the northbound side of the JFX. And there was a little fender bender that was in the backup. Also, they were doing some graffiti removal on the northbound ramp from Charles Street to get onto the JFX, and on the southbound ramp to get toward North Avenue. So just watch out for crews working on that. Southbound side of 95, we have a new accident just coming into view south of Mountain Road. Fort McHenry Tunnel and the Harbor Tunnel Thruway, traffic looks pretty good. 95 between the Baltimore Beltway and the Washington Capitol Beltway, you're okay. The BW Parkway, all earlier incidents cleared out of Greenbelt all the way to the Baltimore Beltway. They were doing some road work on the ramp from the BW Parkway to go on to 195. I'm Allie Oakley, WBAL News Radio, 1090 and FM 101.5.
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2: Weather.
4: Well, today is going to be hot and humid. Temperatures will make it to the low 90s, and it is going to feel a tad bit warmer with the heat index values into the afternoon. We're going to see partly cloudy skies, and then tonight, mostly clear. Temperatures falling to the 60s, and then tomorrow, less humid and cooler. Temperatures falling to the low 80s. We stick around the 80s through the midweek and then ramp back up into the 90s as we close out the week. I'm meteorologist Alencia Jenkins on WBAL News Radio 1090 and FM 101.5.
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0: So all this talk about tariffs and taxes and energy costs and all the rest. You know, Charles just said, you know, with all this going on, you know, I can't believe Las Vegas is going to win the Stanley Cup. He's like, he's outraged. And it made me think of this. And again, you know, I'm sorry. I'm doing it again. I'm going to speak out loud to think, because the lots of talk about a salary cap in Major League Baseball. And I hear both sides of this argument. And again, sometimes I hear the salary cap argument. And I'm like, that makes a lot of sense. But you know what? It's not about competitive balance. And so those who are in favor of a salary cap in Major League Baseball should stop talking about competitive balance. Because if you're a poorly run team, regardless of a salary cap, you're still going to be a poorly run team. There are teams now with no, and Charles says the Mets, and he's right. And there are teams now that are run well and are competitive, like the Tampa Bay Rays, Devil Rays. So it's not it is not about competitive balance. That's nonsense. What it's about is keeping your best player. That's what it's about. So, Paul Skenes, Pittsburgh Pirates. Chances are the Pirates won't lock him down for a long-term contract. And so, really, the question isn't competitive balance. It's how do you allow more teams the capacity, the ability to keep their good players? And that's the question, but that's not what the conversation is. And let me say this. Some of these teams give their star players great offers. I mean, who's the, Charles is our sports guy. Who's the great ball player playing for Cincinnati? Yes. De La Cruz. The Reds offered him a massive contract and he turned it down. And the reason for that is because we also have in Major League Baseball something called the Scott Boras. These agents who, regardless of the big money offer, still tell their clients, don't take it. So maybe what we need in Major League Baseball is less a salary cap and somehow rein in these agents. I don't know how you do that, but I think baseball has a Scott Boras problem and not a salary cap problem. Well, Jerry, what about the Los Angeles Dodgers? Well, aren't there things you can do in terms of contracts? For instance, don't allow any team to take the majority of the contract and backdate it, right? Ohtani makes $70 million a year, but not really. He makes $2 million a year, and $68 million is backdated. It's going to be given to him, paid to him at the end of the contract, which allows him to do what? In theory, take that $68 million and put it in an investment and actually earn money on it. So why can't baseball, instead of a salary cap, why can't baseball rein in agents? Why can't they rein in this kind of creative accounting? Why can't they have a real, not a spending cap, but rather a spending floor? It is ridiculous that some of these major league owners are making tons of money, but not taking that money and reinvesting it into their teams. It's ridiculous that you have teams, small market, so-called small market teams. But I even that definition drives me nuts. Tampa Bay is not a small market. It's not. Why are we calling the Devil Rays? Well, they're the Rays, Devil Rays these days. They're back to Devil Rays, right? Or just Rays. I'm sorry. The Rays are not a small market team. And so why don't we make changes in baseball that reflect what baseball really needs? Also, there are 30 teams in baseball, right, Charles? 30 teams. Why is this commissioner talking about two more expansion teams? If there's an economic imbalance, if there's a competitive imbalance, if certain teams like the A's, where are the A's? In Sacramento? We don't even know where they are. They're like a team on a bus, and they play their home games wherever there's an empty field. It's absolutely ridiculous. And so if you have teams like the A's, teams like the Rays, and other teams that can't make it, the Marlins, is Miami a small market? No, of course not. My goodness, you see Los Angeles has opened up Asia as a market for the Dodgers. Why can't the Miami Marlins open up South America and Central America to baseball? Do they play baseball in Central and South America? Right? I mean, baseball is huge. So don't tell me Miami is a small market team. It's a poorly run team, although they weren't always a poorly run team. That's a team that, right, won the World Series and then the next year just dumped everybody. And then a couple, whatever it was, several years later, win the World Series again. Talk about Las Vegas. The Marlins had no business winning the World Series as early as they did. But my point is that the Marlins, when they won the World Series, proved that a well-run team, even without the money of the Dodgers or the Angels or the Mets or the Yankees or the Red Sox, etc., can compete and win. So why are we going to blow this whole thing up? Here's my concern. And I know, I like the Orioles. I root for the Orioles, but I'm a Yankee fan. I've always been a Yankee fan. Everyone knows this. It bothers me so much that Judge is going to be out for two months, at minimum 2 months. And, you know, people are saying, well, that's good news, because it could have been worse. It could be out for the year. No, in my mind, it's bad news because I want Judge to have another 50 home run year. I think that's historic. I want Judge to make a run at 600 home runs. I think that'd be historic. And the fact that he's going to miss 8 to 9 weeks, longer, 12 weeks, I think it's bad for baseball. It's bad for a stat geek like me. I love stats. I'm the guy, when I was a kid, you know, I bought baseball cards because I wanted to see the stats. And so I think Judge being out of baseball is bad for baseball. But here's the thing. Forget his injury. The players aren't going to go for a salary cap. And so we're going to have a lockout, right? And so, Charles, what's your guess if there's a lockout, how long the lockout might be? Yeah. And do you want, think of your favorite baseball player. Think of some of these young guys who could be stars coming up with the Orioles. For Yankee fans, think about guys like Judge. Judge is 34 years old. He doesn't have a season that he should be sitting out. And so my point in all of this is that the solution, the so-called solution, a salary cap, no, we can do better here. And here, look, I'll flip this to politics for a second. When we're thinking about the environment, when we're thinking about regulations and taxes, there has to be a better way. There has to be a better way to get good policy results without burdening the middle class. Right? There has to be a better way to fix baseball without burdening baseball fans with no season. With telling the Yankees or the Red Sox or the Orioles for that matter, no, you're not allowed to spend money. You run your team. The Orioles are one of the have the potential to make all kinds of money. Baltimore is an awesome baseball town. Camden Yards is top five stadiums in the country. Remember when Camden Yards was built? Camden Yards changed baseball. It really did. And so if Baltimore is a so-called small market, my goodness, that small market changed baseball. That small market had Cal Ripken. That small market has how many World Series titles? Seven? Two? No, more than two. You have the Brooks Robinson years. You have the Ripken years, right? Charles is doing the quick data. I'm sorry, you Baltimore fans. How many world champ? They have three world championships. Okay. They have a good history of making the playoffs and being competitive, don't they? I mean, every so often the Orioles will fall off and lose 90 games. But for the most part, I expect the Orioles to be competitive. I don't know. I think there are, and again, I'm sorry, Erica's going to yell at me later. I combine everything. I think there are better ways to fix baseball, just like I think there are better ways to fix politics. And I'm just right about this, and we'll do Jerry's Just Right next.
5: 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Smith, and Angelette Aviles discuss where we stand 100 days after the start of the Iran war during a special group chat. 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
31: A 15-year-old boy is recovering after being shot Saturday evening on North Collinson Avenue in East Baltimore. Police say he's expected to survive. And one person is dead following a triple shooting on Hanover Street in downtown Baltimore early Saturday. Three men were shot and a 41-year-old later died at the hospital. No arrests have been announced. Plus, Patterson Park Pool is closed today after vandals damaged the facility overnight. City officials say repairs are needed before it can reopen.
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0: About everything all the time. Am I just right about the baseball salary cap? Someone wrote in here on the text line. easy for a Yankee fan to go against the cap. I get that. I get that. The same person wrote in, the LA Dodgers have the highest payroll and is always in the pennant race, so money does matter. I think money does matter, which is why I don't like a salary cap. Because I think that, again, I don't understand why we have small market teams. And what I mean by that is that you have teams like Tampa and teams like Oakland, whatever Oakland is now, Sacramento. What is Oakland?
3: Sacramento.
0: That they're now moving or want to move. There's all this shifting about we're going to move here and this team's going to move there. And well, I mean, my goodness, why then just let's put teams in big markets. And let's go back to the old days and let's have five teams in New York and five teams in Los Angeles. Let's have four teams in Boston. I mean, again, this idea of what a small market and markets have changed. You know what I mean? They with TV revenue and with streaming and all the rest of it, you could be in a so-called small market, but market your team. Again, the Dodgers, yeah, they're a rich team, but they're a rich team because they're a well-run team. It was brilliant signing Ohtani because it opened up the whole Eastern market, the whole Asian market. So what's the cliche? You know, to make money, you have to spend money. And so the Dodgers, so we're going to... Look, I don't like the Dodgers. I'm sorry. I don't like them. If you're a Dodger fan, please, I apologize to you. I don't like them. I don't like them because I grew up as a kid, and the Yankees and the Dodgers were, you know, what, three World Series together when I was a kid, 77, 78, and 81, right? And, of course, more recently, the Dodgers and Yankees in the World Series. But the fact of the matter is the Dodgers are a well-run team, so therefore they make money. So therefore they are a rich team. And so... There are too many owners. Charles said this during the break. He said that why do you want to be a Major League Baseball owner if you're not going to play, if you're not going to pay your players? Even Oakland, you know, I like Moneyball. I thought it was a great movie. I really did like it. I read the book. I liked the book. But the fact of the matter is, I'm sorry, Oakland was not a small market. Oakland, San Francisco, that whole, no. Be smarter. Invest in your team. Market. Make money. Tampa, my goodness. Tampa could make money like nuts. But they don't. First of all, they put the stadium in St. Pete, right? What, was that smart? No, it was stupid. So it's a they built the stadium in the wrong place. And by the way, I know the Yankees are a rich team, but I don't know. Do you remember the 90s? Do you remember the Stump Merrill years when the Yankees couldn't do anything right? The Yankees were spending all kinds of money, and yet they were losing 90 games. I hope we don't ruin I love baseball. Yesterday, the Seneca Creek Sliders, my son's team, we went to Gainesville, Virginia, and played a doubleheader. I love this game. It is a beautiful game. Baseball is an absolutely beautiful game. And I'm afraid we're ruining it. And I don't think we're ruining it because the Dodgers were smart enough to use the system to its own advantage. If you want to fix the system so more teams can keep their star players, then reform the system. Make it so you can't do these deals where you pay someone 10 years out. Make it so you can't give Juan Soto, give his mom a new wardrobe and give him access to a luxury suite. I do those things. You know, there are tricks. There are accounting tricks. Fix that. Also, fix the fact that there are so many teams that don't reinvest in their teams. If you don't reinvest in your team, you're going to lose. Is Chicago a small market? But yet the White Sox, for years and years and years, were unsuccessful. The Cubs, right, infamously, the curse, they didn't win. They weren't a small market team. It just drives me nuts. It drives me nuts. You know what? It's envy. And we see this in our politics. You know, you see Bernie Sanders.
3: The oligarchs are taking over. The oligarchs.
0: You know what? He's full of it. That guy owns three houses, by the way. The socialist leader of America owns three homes. He flies private jets.
3: The oligarchs.
0: It's envy. If you want something, work for it. If you want something, do your work. Do well in school. Be good to others. Make investments in other people. Build a network. You know how you get a job in Washington, D.C.? It's the network you run on. If you're kind to others, if you help others when they're in need, it comes back. But you have the Bernie Sanders and the AOCs, and you have this neo-Marxist movement now, the Democratic Party. It's all envy. They have it. We should take it. I mean, think about that. There's a whole new generation of politicians. Their economic policies are based solely on envy, kind of a reverse greed. I want what they have, so I'm going to get the power to take it from them and then give it to those people who vote for me. Talk about corruption.
3: The oligarchs are corrupt. They're the oligarchs.
0: No, the corruption are these neo-Marxists in government who are taking money from you to give it to their political base. That's the corruption. The corruption is Casa de Maryland. How many millions of dollars does Casa de Maryland get in the state of Maryland from the state government and from the private sector? Why? So then they can then lobby and get their give me more policies passed by Annapolis. Like this immigration board that the governor just signed into law, or it's an executive order, so it's not law, but it's going to happen. Or the fact that in the state of Maryland, we're making it more difficult for local law enforcement to work with federal law enforcement. That's Casa de Maryland. Casa de Maryland does what it does on your dime. That's not fair. That's not right. That's not just. And these same people are taking this envy mentality, and now they're going to ruin baseball with it. Hey, Lee, in Baltimore, welcome, WBAL.
10: Good morning, Jerry. Happy Sunday to you, sir.
0: You too. Thank you so much.
10: Man, talk about corruption. Man, hey, first I want to say something about sports real quick. I think those guys are being overpaid. They're being, and all across all sports, they're being paid way too much money to have fun. You know what me and you got to do? We got to be out here and sweat our balls off by working and working and working.
0: Lee, I agree. And I told you, I thought the $700 million for Ohtani and the $750 million for Juan Soto is obscene. And then what's more obscene about it is when they don't do the media, when they won't talk to fans, when they have a standoffish attitude, when they won't sign baseballs. You're right. There's a problem there too, but you don't fix that problem. I don't think you fix it with a salary cap, but what else are you going to say?
10: I think it should be a salary cap across all sports. You should not be able to make $900 million. And quite frankly, nobody should have $900 million or billion or quadrillion dollars. I mean, what's the point? What are you trying to do here? Like, I seen something the other day, Jerry, and it said, Elon Musk could buy 20 baseball teams, 20 football teams, 20 NHL teams, 20 NBA teams, and still have $290-something billion. I mean, I really, really have a problem. I don't have a problem with that because, hey, it's your money. But Jesus Christ, why do you need all that money, man? Let's go back to politicians. Let me ask you something, Jerry.
0: Real quick.
10: If a politician gets $1 million real quick, right, and to run a campaign. And they spent $30,000 on TV ads. They spent $100,000 on their overpay and posters and all that.
0: Yeah.
10: What do they do with the rest of the money? Do they use it for personal use, or what do they do with it?
0: Well, if you, hey, Lee, I appreciate the call. Thank you very much. If you're Chris Van Hollen, you spend it on a bar bill, right? But I'm bumped. Listen, I don't agree. Good call, Lee, although I would take the Lord's name in vain. Good call, although we got to be careful. I mean, Elon Musk might have $1 billion, but he also has innovative industries, and he hires people, and his contribution to the economy is so great that I'm not even sure if it's easily measured. And so we got to be careful with these kind of politics of greed. When we come back, all-star callers.
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4: Good morning. It's 9:30 and a beautiful 76 in Baltimore. I'm Marquise Lupton. Topping our newscast this morning, Baltimore police are investigating two separate shootings from the weekend, including one that left a teenager injured and another that turned deadly. First, a 15-year-old boy is recovering after being shot Saturday evening in East Baltimore. Police say officers responded around 5 p.m. to the 700 block of North Collington Avenue, where they found the teen suffering from a gunshot wound. He was taken to a local hospital and is expected to survive. No arrests have been announced. Meanwhile, one person is dead and two others are recovering after a triple shooting in downtown Baltimore early Saturday morning. Investigators say three men, ages 35, 40, and 41, were shot around 3 a.m. on Hanover Street. The 41-year-old victim later died at the hospital, and the other two are expected to survive. Police have not yet released any information on possible suspects. In southeast Baltimore, Patterson Park Pool is temporarily closed after city officials say vandals damaged the facility overnight Friday into Saturday. The Department of Recreation and Parks says repairs must be completed before the pool can reopen, and currently there's no timeline that has been announced. And with dry conditions continuing across the region, Baltimore City's Department of Public Works is once again asking residents to conserve water. Officials say water levels at the Pretty Boy and Liberty reservoirs have improved slightly in recent weeks, but remain below normal levels. Residents are encouraged to limit unnecessary water use as the city continues to monitor conditions. And from the ABC News Desk, in Ohio, 12 people were wounded, two of them critically, after gunfire erupted near an outdoor festival in Toledo Saturday evening. Police say it appears at least two shooters exchanged gunfire, and with bystanders caught in the crossfire. Victims range in the age from 14 to 61 years old. Investigators are continuing to search for those responsible. And Jameson Hensley has the latest on Ravens OTAs during Ravens All Access this morning at a special time at 10 a.m. I'm Marquise Lupton, and this is WBAL News Radio 1090 and FM 101.5.
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14: Traffic. Southbound side of 95 south of Mountain Road, two left lanes are blocked with a crash. Stay by to the right-hand side. Expect delays just after Mountain Road, and then by the time you get to Big Gunpowder Falls, you're going to be clear of that delay. The Fort McHenry Tunnel looks just fine. 95 between the Baltimore Beltway and the Washington Capitol Beltway and College Park, that's good. Northbound BW Parkway starting to slow down a little bit at Powder Mill Road, and then the rest of the ride to BWI Thurgood Marshall, you're in good shape. They were doing some road work on the ramp from the BW Parkway to get on to 195. Now the JFX, they were doing some graffiti removal on the northbound on ramp from Charles Street and also southbound on the ramp to North Avenue. So watch out for crews that continue to work. They were also doing utility work on York Road southbound at White Avenue. The right lane remains blocked. I'm Allie Oakley, WBAL News Radio 1090 and FM 101.5.
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14: Weather.
1: Well, today is going to be hot and humid. Temperatures will make it to the low 90s, and it is going to feel a tad bit warmer with the heat index values into the afternoon. We're going to see partly cloudy skies, and then tonight, mostly clear. Temperatures falling to the 60s, and then tomorrow, less humid and cooler. Temperatures falling to the low 80s. We stick around the 80s through the midweek, and then ramp back up into the 90s as we close out the week. I'm meteorologist Alencia Jenkins on WBAL News Radio, 1090 and FM 101.5.
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0: All right, so no salary cap. I've now come out. I'm on the side of no salary cap. I think that if you want to

0: for his 2026 salary. There are things that can be done like that. I tell you what, you want to bring more fairness to Major League Baseball or just to professional sports? Stop subsidizing stadiums. In Major League Baseball, there are only three team stadiums that have not received taxpayer subsidies. Only three. The Red Sox, the Blue Jays, and the Cubs. Every other team in Major League Baseball are using taxpayer subsidized stadiums. The Orioles, the Yankees, the Rays, the White Sox, the Guardians, the Tigers, the Royals, the Twins, the Astros, the Angels, Athletics, Mariners, Rangers, Braves, Marlins, Mets, Phillies, Nationals, Reds, Brewers, Pirates, Cardinals, Diamondbacks, Rockies, Dodgers, Padres, and the Giants. Well, okay. Let's force teams to pay back the subsidies and let's end the subsidies. Let's do that. You see, the owners like the idea of a salary cap. Even rich owners, even the Yankees want a salary cap. Oh, it's about competitive balance. It's about the health of the sport. Really, the health of the sport. You're looking to expand into two more cities. If it's truly about the health of the sport, then let's let these teams keep their players. And one way to do that is let's have all these teams that have received taxpayer subsidies pay the subsidies back. And then maybe create a pool of money. But no, the owners would never go for that. And again, this same kind of oh, the oligarchy nonsense that we hear from our politicians, we're hearing the same thing now in Major League Baseball. This is about envy. You know, wah, wah, wah, if you're an Athletics fan. The A's didn't have to leave Oakland. Wah, wah, oh, the Twins, though, the Minnesota Twins. The Twins, my goodness, they could control the whole North. They can have more Canadian fans. They could be smarter in how they run their team. And frankly, the Twins are a competitive team. They're a small market, I guess, but they're competitive. The Marlins? Are you joking? Miami's not a small market. What about the New York Mets? The Nationals. You think the Nationals are a small market team? I don't think so. Even how we define small market, the Brewers. First of all, the Brewers are one of the best run teams in all of baseball. They're always competitive. So maybe we should have reforms that would allow the Brewers and the Pirates to keep their players. The Reds gave an offer to their best player, but the Scott Boras agent culture said, no, no, don't take the offer from your team. We're going to go into free agency. Well, maybe there's a problem with agents. Anyway, Jeff, we'll get Jeff early today. Hey, Jeff. Well,
1: I was just wondering if you knew that your show ended at 10 there on your baseball rant, but it's good to see you coming out during Pride Month and you know that you're against subsidies. And before I get off on that tangent, just to go to something we've never discussed, dishonest media. I sent you these pictures. I got a dozen eggs for $1.46 yesterday, and I just filled my tank for $3.11 today.
0: Let me say, Jeff, I've been talking about that today in terms of I'm not seeing these price hikes. And even if you consider inflation is still, it's more than half less than it was during the Biden years. And my goodness, I drove through Baltimore today and saw four gas stations where gas was about $3.80.
1: And mine was $3.11 this morning. And wow. I took a picture and I couldn't find it to send it, but like it was 5:55 or 5:35, 2 years into Biden's presidency. Remember when he opened up the strategic reserve and right before the midterms to try to, and nobody's referencing that. So the war, well, I'd like to see it end. And quite frankly, I think we're going to have to do something a little more proactive with respect to forces. How's that sound? To end it. And maybe take out the next layer of people who don't want to talk to us and go get to the third team or the freshman team. But now going back to your baseball.
0: Yeah.

0: you're right in that, you know, first of all, as much money as they have, when's the last time the Yankees won a World Series? So it's not money. It's a lot of things. And, for example, Mark Shapiro, who almost got Cleveland to the World Series, and he almost got Toronto there last year, is a Baltimore guy. He does a great job with as a general manager. So if you run a good organization and your owners have some money, which the Baltimore Orioles now owner does, you know, you got a fighting chance. I don't know if I'm all in with you, but I'm more in that direction.
1: But the thing is, too, is again, if competitive balance was really a big issue and it's the health of the sport, then why are we talking about expanding to two more cities? Both things can't be true at the same time. You can't tell me that the sport is in danger because of the lack of competitive balance, because of the big market teams, and then say, oh, and by the way, we're going to expand it into two more markets. Well, I'm sorry, if the sport was unhealthy, you wouldn't be expanding, right?
0: You're right. And then going back to your point about subsidizing stadiums, I vote against every financial thing that's on. When I go to vote in a week or so, I'm going to vote against every referendum to raise money for everything they build. Parks, it's always beautiful. So if it weren't for the citizens, for the most part, approving these things, the dumb voters, then they wouldn't be able to subsidize them. So
1: I'm going to say something that's going to sound snarky and mean, but I'm going to say it anyway. America has a dumb voter problem.
0: Well, I couldn't agree more. I mean, it's dumb. It's a dreamer. It's ill. Ignorant might be a better word. People are not. They're
1: low
0: not
1: information. Low information voters.
0: And so, yeah, for example, CASA. If even liberals knew that they were pumping all this money into CASA, which may make their schools worse, they would never approve that. And the Kerwin thing. I mean, who are the bring that guy, if he's still alive, who was just made a bunch of money running the Maryland state, you know, the college system. Bring them in and put them under oath and ask them, how their things are going. I mean, this goes back to the fact that we have a coward as a governor because, he's not going to win.
1: It's worse than that. I agree with you. He's a coward insofar as he won't speak the truth. But the fact of the matter is he's a coward because he deflects, right? He talks about high energy costs in the state of Maryland. He had a press conference last week. He blamed Donald Trump and the war and the war of choice in Iran. That's a blatant lie. And frankly,
0: and not only that, if he was a good leader, it started long before he got there. So he could have blamed his own party.
1: Sure.
0: And said, look,
1: well, that's another thing too is,
0: and here's what I'm going to do to correct it.
1: And I said this, I say things over and over again. I remember after Barack Obama won the presidency and my two little girls, the next morning were like, who won daddy? And I said, Barack Obama won. And they were, oh my goodness, what's going to happen? And I said to them, you know what? A lot of good can happen because, Barack Obama will be able to do things and say things that other Democrats and Republicans refuse to. He could be the Nixon goes to China when it comes to race relations, when it comes to some of these issues. And remember, America through the 80s and into the 90s, race relations were improving. Things were getting better. And all the polling showed that. But then instead of being the guy to bring it home, right, create a circumstance where Reverend Dr. King's vision became reality, he went the other way. And the same thing I thought with Wes Moore and with Brandon Scott. If you remember, Jeff, when Brandon Scott became mayor, I thought, hey, here's a kid from Baltimore. Maybe a kid from Baltimore can get past his own political prejudices and actually do some good things for the city. I was wrong about Brandon Scott. I had some hope for him. And my goodness, the same thing with Wes Moore. Wes Moore, he was unvetted. He won that primary really because the media gave him a free pass.
0: 32% of the vote.
1: I know.
0: He had more money, national money.
1: He also could be a national leader to kind of bring a reconciliation and bring some. I've said this. There isn't an honest lefty on the national stage. Wes Moore could have been that guy, and he chose not to.
0: And it's going to cost him his political ambitions. And You know, if I had a son, Tavon could look like my son. You know, the guy that was skull pounding the guy that was that was Asian or Puerto Rican, and the guy shot him in self defense. That was the eye opener for me with him.
1: You're right. Anyway, I'll give you the last word. I'm gonna go to break, and then we're gonna Dave and Greg. Hold on, guys.
0: All right, guys. Well, yeah, I would just say that you know, we have that big international sport that America doesn't like called soccer coming up. So hopefully USA can make a run.
1: What?
0: And the hotels can get filled up. So
1: didn't the men's soccer team lose yesterday 2-1, and the women's team lost 2-1 yesterday, right?
0: Oh, I didn't even know that stat. And by the way, Carolina still has a punching chance. I don't know about the team playing the Knicks.
1: Charles is laughing.
0: I watched that to the second overtime, and I finally went to bed because I had to get up for church, and Jerry's just right. But, that was the heck of a game.
1: What about the Knicks?
0: Real quick.
1: What about the Knicks?
0: Well, unfortunately, they're in good. The other guys are, they're too young. They're not. Hopefully, they'll grow up. But yeah, I mean, I hate the Knicks.
1: Oh, no. Big Jerry, I remember being a kid and Big Jerry telling me about the 1973 Knicks, and I'm just so happy
0: I love Earl the Pearl because he was in Baltimore for a while.
1: All right.
0: But, no, they were great. Those games were phenomenal. They always took down the Bullets. That's why. You know, Baltimore Bullets, not the Washington whatevers.
1: Yeah.
0: Whatever they're called now.
1: All right, man.
0: So
1: God bless you. All right.
0: And have a great day.
1: All right. Hey, listen, stay. All right. Thanks. When we come back, we're gonna end the show with our callers. We have Dave and we have Greg. You guys stay right there. We're gonna come back and get you.
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5: 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Accident cleanup blocking the left lane.
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1: A couple more nuggets for my friends who think that the salary cap will work. They have a salary cap in football, and yet have concession prices come down, have ticket prices come down. No. In fact, they're moving more games, as Charles pointed out, they're moving more games to Europe. And so the salary cap in football is just making owners richer. It's not trickling down to fans. And look at the NBA finals. Again, Charles said told me in the off off mic and during the commercial break that it's cheaper to fly to San Antonio and see the game there, or go to and go to a fine restaurant, than it is to go to Madison Square Garden and see the game. And yet the NBA has a soft salary cap, and so salary caps don't do anything for fans. Well, Jerry, competitive balance. But it's not about competitive balance. We already made this clear. It's about keeping your star players. And there's ways to do that without a salary cap. And so a salary cap is a way for, again, for my left of center friends, it's for the rich to get richer. Owners get richer. And nothing trickles down. How much money does it cost? I was just telling Charles, I'm a Giant fan. Again, I'm sorry. I apologize. I've been to Giant training camps when I was a kid, and I used to teach. We used to organize and have charity basketball games against the Giants. But I've only been to two Giant games in my life, because if you're a regular working guy living in New York or North Jersey, you can't afford Giant tickets. You just can't afford it. Or if you get lucky enough to get a ticket, you can't afford to bring your family or a date. Anyway, there it is. Let's get Greg first, then we'll go to Dave. Hey, Greg.
0: Yeah, hey, I disagree. I think the NFL ticket prices are not that bad. I'm a Ravens season ticket holder. And, man, have you ever been to a Wizards or I should say Capitals game? And they play 40-some home dates a year. And in the NFL, it's only 8 or 9. So, you know, but I'm with Trump on this one, on the salary cap. I think that when you have the situation where realistically there are only 2 or 3 teams that can really be a dynasty, I mean, that's the bottom line. And without a salary cap, long term, you've got 20 some teams, including the Orioles, that will never be able to compete long term when it comes to having a dynasty. You know, the Oriole fans can never, you know, expect to be in the playoffs every year. If you're a New York Yankee fan, you expect to be in the playoffs every year. They don't always win the title.
1: I hear what you're saying, but then, you know, there are other things to do. Like, for instance, give back the taxpayer-subsidized monies that the Orioles, the Yankees, the Rays, and other teams have received. Do something with how agents operate. Do something with accounting tricks. I mean, again, you know, Money begets money. I mean, the reason why Los Angeles is a rich team isn't so much because they play in Los Angeles, because they make smart moves. And they make smart moves, and they make more money. Ohtani was brilliant. They're making hand over fist money because they signed this guy. And so, I mean, so the Orioles, I don't know. I think the Orioles and the Rays and the Guardians, the Twins, these teams, I think if they were run smarter, could have years where they go, you know, I mean, maybe not 5 World Series in a row, but yeah, they could be competitive for a period of time. And sure they can. And again, if it was so bad, then why are we looking to expand?
0: And you don't think a floor is not going to increase the price on everything if there's that much more money being spent?
1: I think there's very little evidence that any of this money will trickle down to the fan, and I think a floor is necessary because you're taking subsidy monies and you're not investing back in your team. If I think good, well-run teams can win, and whether you're the Brewers are a well-run team, and they're a so-called small market team, and they're competitive year in and year out, and so I don't know. I Greg, God bless you. I disagree with you. Hey, Dave. I saved you 2 minutes.
2: Coach, how are you, buddy?
1: Do you disagree with me, too? Are you for a salary cap?
2: I haven't really thought it through too much.
1: Neither have I. I came to this epiphany while I was sitting here.
2: Yeah, I see a little bit on both sides. Hey, look, first of all, prayers for Big Jerry. You know how much I love old paratroopers.
1: Yeah, thank you.
2: And
3: And speaking of that, I'm glad you talked about D-Day earlier. Natalie and I are on our way back from the U.S. Air Force Museum in Dayton, Ohio, which we went to Friday afternoon and all day yesterday. So we spent D-Day at the Air Force Museum. Clearly, they have a big D-Day thing there at the museum. They had a reef out to celebrate D-Day underneath the C-47 Skytrain that the plane the paratroopers took in. We actually went to that the movie that Mark mentioned, Pressure. We actually went and saw it last night.
1: Oh, very cool.
3: Little theater in Dayton, and so we saw a movie about D-Day on D-Day. Very, very good movie. I highly recommend it. It was about
1: Pressure.
3: The meteorologist that had to make the weather call to Ike, and they ended up, they postponed it a day.
1: Wow.
3: It's the backstory of that.
1: Yeah.
3: It's a really well done movie. Very good. And then, hey, your question earlier, I said the same thing. Could this happen again with the guys storm the beach? Is that, I think about it more that with society back fully, even yesterday, you go to the Air Force Museum and or any museum about World War II, it's how the entire country got into it. Victory Gardens and the women working in the factories.
1: Right. Could America rally again?
3: Drawing nose art for the airplanes, stuff like that.
1: You're right. When you have half the country that is rooting against the country and claims that celebrating America's 250th anniversary is partisan, or now you're seeing some sports folks saying they don't want to wear a 250th anniversary patch because America is evil. You're right. But anyway, Dave, get home safe. I have to let you run because, unfortunately, we're out of time. I went on my baseball rant too long. But anyway, God bless you, buddy.
3: I'll talk to you next week, my brother.
1: All right. Hey, listen, we'll have some closing thoughts when we get back.
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28: Coming up in Southeast Baltimore, Patterson Park Pool is closed. Find out why and find out when it will reopen again. Also, two shootings in Baltimore. Hear the details coming up next. But first, ABC News.
4: From ABC News, I'm Brian Clark. Control of the Senate could come down to the Senate race in Maine, where Republican Susan Collins is seeking re-election. Graham Plattner is seeking the Democratic nomination despite past controversies, including a recent New York Times report of several ex-girlfriends describing unsettling behavior by Plattner. He's denied any violence. Democratic Senator Mark Warner of Virginia tells ABC's This Week,
6: if the allegations are true, they are disturbing. End of the day, though, Maine voters are going to decide this.
4: And that decision comes on Tuesday. Maine's primary is that day. California's primary ended last Tuesday, but the state's still waiting on results. Gloria Rodriguez has more from San Francisco.
7: Republican Steve Hilton held a rally outside the San Mateo County Elections Office. He's calling on Governor Gavin Newsom to establish an emergency election support corps to speed up vote counting with many races that could still take days or weeks to call, including the governor's race. Newsom's office responded in a statement saying it's concerning that a candidate for governor doesn't know the governor has nothing to do with counting ballots.
4: President Trump said last week he believed Iran was pretty close to signing a deal to end the war, which is now in its 100th day. But ABC's Tom Sufi Burge in Jerusalem says the sides continue to trade fire.
8: The U.S. military saying it shot down two more Iranian one-way attack drones, which were threatening ships in the Strait of Hormuz. Earlier, the U.S. military releasing new video of missile strikes on Iranian coastal radar systems this weekend, a response to previous Iranian drone attacks. Iran retaliating Saturday, firing seven ballistic missiles at Kuwait in Bahrain, where there are U.S. military bases. CENTCOM saying those missiles were either intercepted or fell short and no U.S. personnel were injured.
4: There's a manhunt after 12 people were injured in a shooting near a popular festival in Toledo, Ohio on Saturday. 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
28: Good morning, I'm Marquise Lupton. Topping our newscast this morning, Baltimore police are investigating two separate shootings from the weekend, including one that left a teenager injured and another that turned deadly. First, a 15-year-old boy is recovering after being shot Saturday evening in East Baltimore. Police say officers responded around 5 p.m. to the 700 block of North Collington Avenue, where they found the teen suffering from a gunshot wound. He was taken to a local hospital and is expected to survive. No arrests have been announced. Meanwhile, one person is dead and two others are recovering after a triple shooting in downtown Baltimore early Saturday morning. Investigators say three men, ages 35, 40, and 41, were shot around 3 a.m. on Hanover Street, and the 41-year-old victim later died at the hospital. The other two men are expected to survive, and police have not released any information on possible suspects. And a Towson University student is being remembered after a deadly shooting in downtown Towson. Here's WBAL-TV 11's Tori Yorgi with the latest.
9: A deadly drive-by shooting happening in downtown Towson Friday afternoon, taking the life of 22-year-old Towson University undergrad student Nasir Majid.
10: It's not just the police, but it's the whole community that's coming after you.
9: Executive Director of the Towson Chamber of Commerce, Nancy Hafford, says the businesses she works with are all working with police to catch the shooter.
10: 98% of my businesses have cameras, and every one of them is working with the police department.
9: Baltimore County Police say the shooter and victim in two separate cars were both driving north on York Road towards the Towson Circle when shots were fired from the suspect vehicle. The victim, Majid, police say, was hit several times and later died at the hospital.
28: And in southeast Baltimore, Patterson Park Pool is temporarily closed after city officials say vandals damaged the facility overnight Friday into Saturday. The Department of Recreation and Parks says repairs must be completed before the pool can safely reopen, and there is no timeline that has been announced for its reopening. WBAL News Time is 10:04.
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12: Traffic. Southbound side of 95 just to the south of Mountain Road. That's where you have a crash. They're moving it over to the shoulder. The delays are easing. So it is looking better if you're leaving Joppa Town going to White Marsh and the Baltimore Beltway. Now they are doing some graffiti removal on the ramp from northbound Charles Street to go northbound on the JFX and southbound JFX ramp to North Avenue. So please watch out for the crews working. That accident that was on the northbound side of the JFX to get to Cold Spring, that that got moved out of the way. So that looks so much better than before. I don't see any problems now on 95 between the Washington Capitol Beltway and the Baltimore Beltway. Earlier delays and incidents cleared. Same thing with the BW Parkway. Looks great between Greenbelt and the Baltimore Beltway. Now, there was some construction on that ramp from northbound BW Parkway to go eastbound on 195 toward the airport. So stay alert for crews. I'm Allie Oakley, WBAL News Radio, 1090 and FM 101.5.
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13: Weather.
14: Well, today is going to be hot and humid. Temperatures will make it to the low 90s, and it is going to feel a tad bit warmer with the heat index values into the afternoon. We're going to see partly cloudy skies, and then tonight, mostly clear. Temperatures falling to the 60s, and then tomorrow, less humid and cooler. Temperatures falling to the low 80s. We stick around the 80s through the midweek, and then ramp back up into the 90s as we close out the week. I'm meteorologist Alencia Jenkins on WBAL News Radio, 1090 and FM 101.5.
28: And Jameson Hensley has the latest on Ravens OTAs during Ravens All Access this morning. 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
16: Thank you for joining us this weekend. I'm Phil Yakubuski.
17: We want you to vote that replacement ballot.
16: We begin from the Commitment 2026 desk. Maryland's Board of Elections continues to reassure the public about the integrity of the upcoming primary later this month after a vendor error led to the state having to mail out a 500,000 replacement ballots to voters. President Trump and Republican candidate for governor Ed Hale have both leveled accusations of election fraud against the state. I talked about what voters need to know with State Elections Administrator Jared DeMarinis.
17: So if you're a mail-in ballot voter and you had requested by mail that we want you to vote that replacement ballot that we had reissued to you, that is the best way. We know that that is accurate, and we're 100% confident on that one. The other ballot, the original ballot that was mailed out, there was a printer error that may have affected, giving you the wrong party ballot. So as such, we want you to discard that first one and vote the replacement ballot.
16: Are you confident that the system can be trusted, and can voters trust the system?
17: Voters can trust the system. The system is very, it's open, it's transparent. The canvas is, for public observation. The political parties are well represented there. Everything is done in front of a bipartisan local boards of canvassers. The state board is bipartisan. Everything that we do is, transparent and secure. We have a lot of safety features in here built in to prevent double voting. And we have other laws in place as well. So voters can feel very confident in these results.
16: And what are you going to do to make sure that this doesn't happen again?
17: So this time around, we actually sent for the replacement ballots. We had sent out our mail-in ballot director to oversee the process physically at the plant. We're of course, doing lessons learned after this election here, and it will be, in-depth analysis of what occurred and how to prevent it in the future. We have a bipartisan board that is made up of, representatives from both political parties, and so I'm going to be, presenting my findings to them in an open state board meeting.
16: We were talking about this a little earlier. What do you make of all the people who are switching their registration to vote in primary elections and the number of people who switch to independent? What do you make of that?
17: Well, those are political gamesmanship. I just care about voter turnout. I just want to get 100% voter turnout. If people want to go and switch political parties, we will, of course, implement those desires. But at the end, that's political gamesmanship. I just care about electoral administration.
16: While some voters have switched parties to vote in a particular primary race, some are leaving the parties altogether and becoming unaffiliated voters. They include former state Senate Minority Leader Alan Kittleman, who also served as Howard County Executive. He announced he's leaving the Republican Party, saying the party has moved away from its core principles under the leadership of President Trump. He talked about that Tuesday with WBAL C4 and Brian Neiman.
0: Well, I just finally came to the realization that the party's not going to come back. I waited 10 years, and, it's funny, I'm getting criticized by Democrats for taking too long. Of course, I'm getting criticized by Republicans for doing this. But, a friend said, Alan, just stay there. It's going to get better. These unusual times are going to end. And I thought about that was going to happen in 2020. I hoped it was going to happen in 2024 when he came in and we had something different. But it didn't. And, this is a principled decision. I think I've been an independent for many years, and you probably know that from my different positions on issues. And this time I thought, you know, it's time to make it official. And I want people to have a conversation about what's going on in the Republican Party and, frankly, what's going on in the Democratic Party. But I want people to talk about this. I mean, and there's no question that what I wrote about the party changing and becoming a party that requires you to have complete loyalty to Trump is true. And no one's going to be able to say it's not.
16: The current Senate Minority Leader Steve Hershey pushed back on Kittleman's comments while joining C4 and Bruce Elliott on Wednesday, arguing the state party needs people to fight for traditional Republican values on a local level.
2: What is this need for Allen to come out with this political statement right now? Why is it important for him to have gone out and said that? And that's what I mean. It just seems to say, hey, you know what? We're back here in Annapolis. We're fighting the good fight. We're trying to do everything. I know one party rule has been talked about more and more lately, but that's what it is in Annapolis. And we're trying our best to fight it. And we need more representatives in Annapolis, not less. And for people to start leaving the party because they don't like what's going on at the national level, I feel is very short-sighted. Let's focus back here on Maryland. This is what we have the ability to control. It's not the 10 electoral votes that go to who's going to be president of the United States. It's how do you elect county executives? How do you elect senators and delegates? How do you elect people that can go down to Annapolis or be in local government and fight for Republican principles? Not necessarily President Trump's issues, but what our core Republican principles are. And that's what I'm saying. That's what defines our party. Our principles define our party, not who might be president of the United States right now.
13: And Senator, you know, one of the frustrations that Alan Kittleman brought up yesterday, and, you know, Brian and I were talking about this. You have Howard County, which just had a Republican county executive in Alan Kittleman, you know, a decade ago. And yet they couldn't even field a candidate to run in the primary. You basically had the Democrats having a free rein to run for county executive. Why shouldn't, you know, more Republicans be frustrated at that?
2: We should absolutely be frustrated with it. And what we all really ought to be frustrated with, and C4, I know I'm going to put you into this category, it's people that have left the party and have decided to be unaffiliated.
13: Yes.
2: That's where the problem is, though, C4. Those are the people that have said, you know what, for some reason the party's too conservative for me or too progressive for me. I don't like the direction of the party, so I'm going to remove myself from both parties, and I'm going to sit in the middle and not be able to do anything with respect to primaries.
16: Meanwhile, for the Democrats, a key state Senate race is heating up in Baltimore City for Senate President Bill Ferguson's 46th district seat. He's facing a challenge from local charter boat captain Bobby LePin. It's a race that's gotten more attention since Governor Moore left Ferguson off a long list of endorsements just a few weeks ago, choosing not to throw his support behind either candidate. LePin argues Ferguson, who has held the seat since 2011, has a long history of flip-flopping on issues and holding up progress on advancing the party agenda in the General Assembly. He talked about it with C4 and Brian on Monday.
15: I don't know what Bill Ferguson is. He's definitely not a for the people person. Look, when you have $2 million in your campaign account and more than 50% of that comes from large donors, developers, and corporate PACs, I mean, you're not for the people.
16: Ferguson immediately responded, calling into the show, and accused LePin of mischaracterizing his stances.
18: I think we're seeing the state of politics right now, where there on one side is leadership and people that have to make tough choices in the middle of very difficult circumstances, and others who just say things that are totally untrue and not based in reality or fact.
16: Early voting begins Thursday, with primary election day taking place June 23rd. Coming up, Baltimore's police commissioner talks about what his department is doing to address juvenile crime and illegal dirt bikes. 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
13: Hi, this is C4. Monday at 9 a.m., T.J. 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
31: A 15-year-old boy is recovering after being shot Saturday evening on North Collinson Avenue in East Baltimore. Police say he's expected to survive. And one person is dead following a triple shooting on Hanover Street in downtown Baltimore early Saturday. Three men were shot and a 41-year-old later died at the hospital. No arrests have been announced. Plus, Patterson Park Pool is closed today after vandals damaged the facility overnight. City officials say repairs are needed before it can reopen.
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32: Thank you for spending part of your weekend with us. I'm Chris Cheon. Baltimore continues to see lower crime numbers in 2026. After recording the lowest homicide rate in almost 50 years last year, the city is currently on pace to post an even lower total this year. As of Friday, the city has seen 40 homicides in 2026 compared to 54 this time last year. Non-fatal shootings, however, are even with last year at 124. A new study out this past week conducted by Cornell and University of Pennsylvania researchers credits Mayor Brandon Scott's violence deterrence program, known as Group Violence Reduction Strategy, with lowering homicides since it was first piloted in 2022. Despite the success, city leaders acknowledge there is an issue with juvenile crime. Police Commissioner Richard Worley said youths are still driving many of the city's car thefts, robberies, and violent crimes. He talked about that as well as what his department is doing to crack down on illegal dirt bike riding with WBAL C4 and Bruce Elliott on Thursday.
33: Our carjackings per se are down. Robberies are down. Robberies are down 13%. Carjackings are down almost 45%.
34: Carjackings are down overall. Juvenile carjacking arrests are up significantly, up 80%.
33: Yes.
34: And those are the numbers I'm looking at. What explains that?
33: Well, what explains that is the fact that, first of all, they're not very good at what they do because we catch a good amount of
34: them. Let's not encourage getting that skill set better.
33: So, no, we don't want them to get better. But what happens is our technology, our intelligence has become so good. And quite honestly, we're dealing with the same kids every day.
34: Why?
33: Because they're out on the street after committing crimes that they should be in jail for.
34: Okay, that's the why for me.
33: Yes.
34: Why are they out on the streets?
33: Well, that's a question you have to ask someone else.
34: No. Are you
33: that's
34: happy
33: a question
34: about that?
33: For,
34: that's
33: yeah.
13: a question, Bruce, for Department of Juvenile Services, and that is why, Commissioner, repeatedly we have asked either the mayor, yourself, or others, what is the relationship like with the Department of Juvenile Services when obviously this is a frustration point for you, and not just you, Baltimore County, other jurisdictions, when you're arresting the same kids over and over again, where is DJS, Department of Juvenile Services, in this?
33: Yeah, we've got, as relationship-wise, Direct Secretary Tolentino and I get along really well. Our philosophies may be a little different as to what we believe these young people should be held accountable for.
13: I'm simply saying, a lot of citizens are saying, Commissioner, that when it comes to kids that you know repeatedly are doing things, why can't we be more confrontational and say, let's, for these kids' good, for their yes. good, keep them off the streets? Why can't we just be more forthcoming with that?
33: That's a question you would have to pose to her.
13: I will.
34: Yeah. What kinds of actions are being taken now with juvenile criminals? Not with the adult criminal population, because you say you're having a good deal of success with them, but with juvenile criminals, where you see these crime stats trending up, because there are no consequences for their behavior right now. If there are no consequences, there's no reason for them to do anything else but what they're currently doing.
33: Exactly. And we talked about it before we went on air. If there's no discipline, you're going to continue to do the behavior. And I think what we're looking at here is kids that have gotten a little bit older, 16, 15, 17, somewhere in there, that for years, when they were 12, 13, or 14, they weren't getting punished.
13: Yep.
33: So they just keep escalating. If you get away with, let's say you steal a candy bar, you get away with that. Next, you're going to steal a car. And then,
13: next, you're going to pick up a gun.
33: Yeah, exactly.
13: It's only going to escalate.
34: Well, I know that when I was 15, 16, 17 years old, I was aware that I was still a minor, still under my parents' control. Does that concept exist in the world anymore?
33: I don't know that it exists, but quite honestly, I don't know that it can exist with a lot of our kids in the city, because they don't have parents. They're living with grandparents, or the system is the only discipline that they know, and the system isn't giving them the kind of discipline that it needs to change their behaviors.
34: So, how do you change that?
33: I just think we've got to be a little more strict with these individuals when they get into the system.
13: Detention.
33: Yes.
13: Is how we change it.
33: You don't have to lock up every single kid, but when they steal a car and they get sent right back out, or we take them right back home and they're right back out before the shift's over, and this isn't something that started this year. When I was an officer, and I think I brought this up before, I locked a kid up at the beginning of my shift in the Western District for stealing a car. Before my shift was over, I saw that kid on the corner. Before I went home that night.
13: You and the department have announced that you are going, even though it's already been in the books, you're going to step up your enforcement when it comes to gas stations, and they are providing gasoline to illegal dirt bike riders. Now, you're not necessarily going to seek jail time, but it's a $1,000 fine, up to 90-day prison sentence. How are you going to implement this? How is the department going to push this forward?
33: Yeah, I've been thinking about that. We put the gas station attendants and owners in a really bad spot.
34: Yeah.
33: And quite honestly, what we want is we want people to work with us. What we don't want is you to work with the people with the dirt bikes. Now, 30 dirt bikes come into your gas station. Do we expect the attendant to go out and tell them we're not going to? No, that's not. We would not cite a gas station when they're overrun by dirt bikes. But what we do want is to be able to use any evidence that they have to help us identify who the people on the dirt bikes are. So it's not, and I said it the other
34: surveillance
33: day.
34: Surveillance videos.
33: Yes, surveillance videos, call 911, whatever it is that you can do to help us catch these dirt bikes. I'm not going to run around or have my cops run around and give a gas station a $1,000 fine because they didn't go out and address these 30 dirt bikes that they're. Because I wouldn't do it, and I wouldn't expect them to do it, because it's not safe for them to come out of their booth. Just let us know what's going on. That tells us where they were at. We can track from there. But
13: and you have been, because you confiscated 11 dirt bikes in the last week or so. So you do have an ability, surveillance wise, to get some of these bikes.
33: Yes, and part of that the issue over the last couple years is we've been concentrating a great deal on reducing the violent crime. And I didn't put as many resources into this as I probably should have over the last couple of years. And that's changed now, because we restructured our special operations section a little bit. We now have our traffic enforcement unit. Our traffic investigation unit is looking at these things. The citywide traffic team, which was put together a couple months ago, this is one of their tasks as well. But we are using other people, like our motors unit used to do just a lot of escorts. They are now part of this traffic enforcement, dirt bike enforcement. So I don't have a ton of people dedicated strictly to dirt bikes, but I've got a lot of people who are spending some of their time.
13: They can pay attention to it.
33: And it's being organized through the commander, through search and seizure warrants. Anybody sees any dirt bikes being stored in houses, we can immediately get with the fire department, go into the house because it's a fire safety, and confiscate the dirt bike.
0: That's Baltimore Police Commissioner Richard Worley. He highlighted collaboration between the mayor's office, the police, and the state's attorney's office as being a key factor in the reduction in the city's crime rate. Coming up, the state has a new way for you to track how opioid settlement money is being distributed. 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
16: Good morning and happy Sunday to you. It's 10:30 and already 83 on TV Hill. Good morning, I'm Marquise Lupton. Topping our newscast today, officers responded to reports of a shooting in the 900 block of Milford Mill Road within the Pikesville precinct. This investigation is ongoing and additional details will be released as they become available. Stay with WBAL for the latest on this shooting. Moving on, a teenage boy is expected to recover after being shot Saturday evening in East Baltimore. Officers were called just after 5 p.m. to the 700 block of North Collington Avenue, where they found a 15-year-old boy suffering from a gunshot wound. He was transported to an area hospital for treatment. So far, no arrests have been made. Elsewhere, Baltimore police are investigating a deadly triple shooting that happened early Saturday in the downtown area. Authorities say three men ages 35, 40, and 41 were shot around 3 a.m. in the 100 block of Hanover Street. The oldest victim later died from his injuries, while the other two are expected to survive. Detectives have not identified any suspects. And in southeast Baltimore, Patterson Park Pool remains closed following overnight vandalism. City recreation officials say damage discovered Saturday morning must be repaired before the facility can reopen to the public. There is no current timetable or estimate of time for when the pool will be back in service. And from the ABC News desk, 12 people were wounded, two of them critically, after gunfire erupted near an outdoor festival in Toledo Saturday evening. Police say it appears at least two shooters exchanged gunfire with bystanders caught in the crossfire. Victims range in the age from 14 to 61 years old, and investigators are continuing to search for those responsible. And the Orioles wrap up their series with the Blue Jays this afternoon, and you can hear WBAL's pregame coverage starting at 11 with first pitch at 12:15. I'm Marquise Lupton. 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
18: Traffic.
19: Southbound side of 95, just to the south of Mountain Road, that's where you have a crash. They're moving it over to the shoulder. The delays are easing, so it is looking better if you're leaving Joppa Town going to White Marsh and the Baltimore Beltway. Now, they are doing some graffiti removal on the ramp from northbound Charles Street to go northbound on the JFX and southbound JFX ramp to North Avenue. So please watch out for the crews working. That accident that was on the northbound side of the JFX to get to Cold Spring, that got moved out of the way, so that looks so much better than before. I don't see any problems now on 95 between the Washington Capitol Beltway and the Baltimore Beltway. Earlier delays and incidents cleared. Same thing with the BW Parkway. Looks great between Greenbelt and the Baltimore Beltway. Now, there was some construction on that ramp from northbound BW Parkway to go eastbound on 195 toward the airport, so stay alert for crews. I'm Allie Oakley, WBAL News Radio 1090 and FM 101.5.
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21: Well, today is going to be a hot and humid. Temperatures will make it to the low 90s, and it is going to feel a tad bit warmer with the heat index values into the afternoon. We're going to see partly cloudy skies, and then tonight, mostly clear. Temperatures falling to the 60s, and then tomorrow, less humid and cooler. Temperatures falling to the low 80s. We stick around the 80s through the midweek and then ramp back up into the 90s as we close out the week. I'm meteorologist Alencia Jenkins on WBAL News Radio 1090 and FM 101.5.
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13: Thanks for joining us this Sunday on WBAL News Now Weekend Edition. I'm Robert Lang. The state of Maryland and the 23 counties in Baltimore City have collected millions in settlements with drug companies and others to settle opioid lawsuits. The suits were filed to compensate the governments for the cost of treating people with opioid addictions. The money is supposed to go towards drug treatment and abuse prevention programs. And late last month, the state of Maryland set up an online dashboard so the public can keep track of the money. We talked about that recently with Lieutenant Governor Aruna Miller and former Hagerstown Mayor Emily Keller, who's now the state's Special Secretary of Opioid Response. Maryland's opioid dashboard went online May 28th. It was created as the result of a law enacted last year. Lieutenant Governor Miller.
14: So it was actually a law that was introduced by Senator Malcolm Augustine and Delegate Mary Lehman. And yes, it mandates that we need to have a dashboard that's available that can track the funding. But here's the thing. The Moore Miller administration was fully on board to do this. And we actually appreciate the efforts of this bill because regardless of who the next administration may be, this is by law that is required to follow the money to have full transparency and accountability.
13: The state has already received, it's my understanding, $245 million. How is that money being spent?
14: Well, I think
13: I'll turn it to the Lieutenant Governor. Go ahead.
14: I'm sorry. Yes, it goes to a number of different measures, including directly supporting prevention, treatment, recovery, and of course, all of it being to save lives. So it's the distribution of naloxone. It's making sure fentanyl strips are available. It's making sure there's enough beds for individuals that have are facing the substance overdose, and we can treat them as necessary.
13: Emily Keller, I'll ask you, the money being spent, is this going towards local programs, local government programs, or an additional, you know, statewide state efforts? Because as you know, there are a lot of local drug treatment programs that are addressing this problem. You've overseen them in your previous job. How is this money being spent?
15: So in Maryland, the settlement funds are split between local and state authorities. So 70% of the funds are distributed at the local level, 70%. So the local subdivisions, which include counties, cities, and towns that participated in the settlements, they have discretion over that amount of funds, and they just have to follow the applicable agreements and, of course, our state law. 30% of the funds are retained by the state. So the governor and lieutenant governor have spending authority of the state funds, and the Opioid Restitution Fund Advisory Council does provide the recommendations for consideration.
13: How would you like the money to be spent? Emily, I'll start with you, then Lieutenant Governor.
15: I think the most important thing is investing in evidence-based treatment treatment and recovery resources. You know, we want to make sure everything we're doing is evidence-based, that it's working. You've seen the overdose decrease here in the state of Maryland, so we believe in what we've been doing. The settlement you can use for recovery, for treatment, for harm reduction services, all things that we believe in Maryland.

0: and including prevention programs as well. So we have our state strategy that we publish each year, and we would love to see the recommendations in our strategy being pushed throughout the state.
1: And you take public input on that, as you know, people offering recommendations?
0: Absolutely, yes. Our state strategic plan compiled evidence and input from all 24 jurisdictions. We did town hall series and took feedback also from our MORAC committee, the Maryland Overdose Response Advisory Council, from a number of different places.
1: I'll direct this first to the Lieutenant Governor, then to Emily. Is there one community that is handling this response particularly well, that a program that you're seeing going on in one area that could be replicated around the state? And I'll start with the Lieutenant Governor on that.
2: Yeah, Robert, look, I think here's what the Moore-Miller administration believes, that those closest to the challenge are closest to the solution, right? So we can't dictate what any local jurisdiction is doing. We have seen some great efforts on the Baltimore City area as well as rural areas. As Emily said, we're going across all 24 jurisdictions to take the best management practices that they're doing. And we come back to our own state government, a whole of government approach, all 18 agencies, and we discuss what is the best methods moving forward, not just for us as a state, but to share with local jurisdictions. So there's plenty of areas that are doing a great job at that. And probably Emily can tell you even a little bit more detail where those locations are.
1: Yeah, if you could, Emily.
0: Absolutely. So in all 24 jurisdictions, we have what we call an overdose prevention team. It's a group of providers that come together each month that share their best practices, and a lot of them also oversee their opioid restitution fund. I want to give a shout out to Frederick County. Frederick County has a very strong program. They have an overdose prevention team that is very robust. They meet. They have a lot of great facilities in Frederick, and they also do some outside of the box things like buprenorphine induction through their EMS providers, which is showing great results and something that we would like to see replicated across the state. So I will shout out Frederick County. They've done a great job at really showing what partnerships and true partnerships do and can accomplish.
1: We mentioned earlier Maryland has recovered $245 million, but more money is expected as suits move through the courts and also negotiations to settle these suits go on. Lieutenant Governor Miller, I understand that's going to be more than $700 million.
2: That's right. And it's going to come all the way through fiscal year 2038. It's a lot of funds coming through. And that's why we think this dashboard is so critical for transparency and accountability.
1: And that's Lieutenant Governor Aruna Miller, along with Emily Keller, the state's special secretary of opioid response. We have a link to the state's dashboard on WBAL.com and the WBAL radio app. Baltimore City has already set up a dashboard to track the more than $400 million it has recovered in settlements. And this week, Baltimore County set up its own dashboard.
3: The county has received $35 million through settlement agreements, and it's expected to receive an additional $55 million through 2039. The dashboard was created to increase transparency and accountability, according to county officials. The settlement funds are being used to support a range of initiatives, including treatment and recovery programs, expanded access to medication, for opioid use disorder, and supporting families who have been impacted by addiction.
1: And that's WBAL's Caitlin Bancroft covering the story Wednesday on WBAL News Radio. Baltimore County health officials say last year, 158 people died from overdoses in Baltimore County. 40 of those deaths were linked to prescription opioids. You can find links to the state, Baltimore City, and Baltimore County dashboards right now at WBAL.com and the WBAL radio app. Coming up, studying ways Maryland's roads are being made safer for cyclists. That story is WBAL News Now Weekend Edition continues here on WBAL News Radio 1090 and FM 101.5.
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13: Go, Caleb!
14: Come on, hit a homer, Jesse!
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23: With the weather turning warmer, more and more people are enjoying outdoor activities like bicycling. Maryland is working to make roads safer for bicyclists, launching a multi-pronged approach that combines state funding and also changes in policy and targeted infrastructure projects. Bike advocates like Nigel Samaru are leading the effort. Nigel spoke with me recently about how and why he's gotten involved.
24: I've always been a member of the Baltimore Bicycling Club ever since I started biking here and when I moved to Maryland back in 99. And I was asked to be the chair of advocacy for the Baltimore Bicycling Club. Then I was also asked to join the Maryland Bicycle and Pedestrian Advisory Committee, where those are members that are appointed by the governor. So I've been doing that for 3-4 years now as well. And there I chair the legislative subcommittee of NDPAC. So we're just trying to make our roads safer.
23: Since you have been involved, what are some of the things that you can say that you've been involved with that has made a difference in your work and getting more attention to just creating more awareness, safety awareness for those on the roads with bicycles and those just making sure that they're careful of when you're sharing the road with bicyclists to be mindful?
24: I think some of the legislation that the advocates have worked with, trying to push at the state level with our legislators. You know, we in the past, we've gotten the 3-foot law, we've gotten the VRU law, which I worked on. We've got the Sarah Denning Langenkamp Act passed in years. But, you know, NDOT and FHA have had some initiatives to try and legislation that they got passed, such as, you know, doing speed limiters. They have the Volvo Road User Safety corridors that they've instituted where they are trying to slow down drivers by using automated speed enforcement. We think that will make a difference in some of these safety corridors. I'm a proponent for automated speed enforcement because I think anything that slows drivers down, because we know speed kills, right? If we can slow drivers down, any effort to do that will help in terms of the safety for vulnerable road users, and that includes everyone, bicyclists, pedestrians, etc. Because even if you're a driver, I like to tell drivers this, even if you're a driver, you're a pedestrian at some point. You're walking on a sidewalk or you're walking from your car to somewhere. You then become a vulnerable road user. So, you know, they may not think of themselves as that, but they are. So those are, you know, those are just a microcosm of some of the things that we're trying. We have programs with the Highway Safety Office, for example, that we hand out helmets and other safety education type pamphlets and trying to increase awareness and safety. We've got at the Baltimore Bike Club, you know, we do instructional ride series where we teach folks who are learning to ride bikes about safety, how to ride safely on the roadways, how to take care of their bikes, all of those sort of things. And I think, you know, we've come a long way in terms of, I mean, it's been slow and it's been a challenge, but you see in Baltimore, there's more bike lanes going in. But, you know, there's a lot more that needs to be done. We need protected infrastructure, which is a challenge to get done within, you know, budget constraints and so on. We keep partnering with our legislators. We have, you know, folks that are certainly champions for vulnerable road users within the legislature, and they're trying hard as well. But you know, legislation, as you probably are well aware, we don't get things passed in a year or two. Sometimes, you know, these can take 5 to 7 years sometimes to get legislation passed. I mean, for example, the VRU law that we have here in Maryland, that was started pre-2017, finally got passed into law in 2021. So it can take a long time, and it's a dedication on the part of the safety advocates.
23: We're talking with bike advocate Nigel Semeru.
24: One of the things that I always like to tell cyclists is that, you know, Maryland is what's called a contributory negligence state. So it's even more important, and that applies to like civil, you know, awards and penalties and so on. Because if, you know, if you're involved in a crash and you get into some type of civil litigation, if here in the state of Maryland, being a controlled negligence state, if you're found to be even, you know, 1% at fault, you can't collect any type of civil awards. Right? So if you're in a crash, for example, you're riding your bike, you're in a crash, and you feel like, you know, that driver is at fault, if that driver's legal team can prove, you know, you're even a small percentage at fault, you can't collect anything in terms of any type of civil damages. Everywhere else in the country, it's a comparative negligence, right? So you can, you know, if you go to civil litigation, a judge or whoever will decide what percent is at fault, and the civil penalties or awards are dealt out that way. But here in Maryland, it's all or nothing. A lot of cyclists aren't aware that we're a contributory negligent state. And we are, the advocates are trying to overturn contributory negligence and do a carve out for vulnerable road users. But we haven't been successful so far. So I really try to educate bicyclists and others about that particular piece of law that we have here in Maryland, which is very antiquated in my opinion. You know, it's not that biking here in Maryland is unsafe. It's like everything, right? I mean, if you're going to do an activity, you have to make sure that you do it carefully and so on. And even if you can do everything right, but bad things can happen. So we just have to minimize the opportunities for those bad things happening to us.
23: That's bike advocate Nigel Samaru. You can learn more about bicycling in Baltimore and bike safety tips at baltobikeclub.org. That's B-A-L-T-O bikeclub.org. 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
0: Tomorrow morning at 9 a.m., C4, Brian Neiman, T.J. Smith, and Angelette Aviles discuss where we stand 100 days after the start of the Iran war during a special group chat. 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
34: Good morning and happy Sunday to you. It is a pleasant 85 in Charm City. I'm Marquise Lupton. Thank you for joining me. Coming up, a local pool was shut down indefinitely. Hear the details on which pool it is. And we have stories upon stories. But first, we have ABC News at 11.
35: From ABC News. I'm Brian Clark. President Trump told the Wall Street Journal that he wants Bill Pulte to shrink the size of the Office of the Director of National Intelligence when he takes over that role on an acting basis. Pulte is the director of the Federal Housing Finance Agency. He has no national security background. Senator Mark Warner, a Democrat from Virginia, tells ABC Pulte's appointment would be beyond outrageous.
36: We've seen this president say
1: He wants to federalize or have Republicans take over elections. The idea that the Director of National Intelligence could come up with a fake piece of intelligence and then use that for an excuse to bring troops into the polls, I would never have believed I'd be saying that in 2026.
4: It's the 100th day of fighting between the U.S. and Iran. Still no deal in place. And Republican Congressman Mike McCall tells ABC.
5: I think that honestly, the Iranians are dragging this out. They want to drag this out closer to the midterm elections. I don't think they're negotiating in good faith.
4: And ABC's Michelle Franzen says the U.S. is working on additional ways to pressure Tehran.
6: A source tells ABC News the U.S. Treasury Department is planning to use Iranian assets to help rebuild and repair any future damage caused by Iran in the Gulf. That could include frozen Iranian assets as well as ships the U.S. has seized.
4: The war having an impact on soccer's World Cup. Iran's team has arrived this morning in Mexico. Visa problems led Iran to move its training base from Arizona to Tijuana, Mexico. Iran plays all three of its group stage games in the U.S. Police in Toledo, Ohio, asking the public for its help in identifying the people who began shooting near a popular community festival Saturday. 12 people were hurt, and Councilman John Hobbs said,
8: "There has to be a tone set early on, with summer just starting, that this type of behavior will not be tolerated."
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34: Good morning. I'm Marquise Lupton. Topping our newscast this morning, officers responded to reports of a shooting in the 900 block of Milford Mill Road within the Pikesville precinct. The investigation is ongoing and additional details will be released as they become available. A 15-year-old boy is recovering after being shot Saturday evening in East Baltimore. Police say officers responded around 5 p.m. to the 700 block of North Collington Avenue, where they found the teen suffering from a gunshot wound. He was taken to a local hospital and is expected to survive. No arrests have been announced. Meanwhile, one person is dead and two others are recovering after a triple shooting in downtown Baltimore early Saturday morning. Investigators say three men, ages 35, 40, and 41, were shot around 3 a.m. on Hanover Street. The 41-year-old victim later died at the hospital. The other two men are expected to survive, and police have not yet released any information on possible suspects. And a Towson University student is being remembered after a deadly shooting in downtown Towson. Here's WBAL-TV11's Tori Yorgi with the latest.
9: A deadly drive-by shooting happening in downtown Towson Friday afternoon, taking the life of 22-year-old Towson University undergrad student Nasir Majid.
10: It's not just the police, but it's the whole community that's coming after you.
9: Executive Director of the Towson Chamber of Commerce, Nancy Hafford, says the businesses she works with are all working with police to catch the shooter.
10: 98% of my businesses have cameras, and every one of them is working with the police department.
9: Baltimore County Police say the shooter and victim in two separate cars were both driving north on York Road towards the Towson Circle when shots were fired from the suspect vehicle. The victim, Majid, police say was hit several times and later died at the hospital.
34: And in southeast Baltimore, Patterson Park Pool is temporarily closed after city officials say vandals damaged the facility overnight Friday into Saturday. The Department of Recreation and Parks says repairs must be completed before the pool can safely reopen. There's no timeline on when the reopening will happen. WBAL News Time is 11:04.
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11: Traffic.
12: Got a little more volume here, picking up on the southbound side of the BW Parkway 32 to get to 198 and then at 197. The rest of the ride to the Washington Capitol Beltway, it's okay. 95 between the Washington Capitol Beltway and the Baltimore Beltway, both directions are okay. 70, no delays between West Friendship and the Baltimore Beltway, both directions. Now, they were doing some graffiti removal work on the southbound ramp to get to North Avenue and then on the northbound side on the ramp to Charles Street. So please watch out for that direction and the crews working. All the accidents that we had on 95 north of Baltimore going into White Marsh and beyond that toward Mountain Road, they've been picked up out of the roadway. You are free and clear. Fort McHenry Tunnel and the Harbor Tunnel Thruway, they look good right now. I don't have anything to complain about there. I'm Allie Oakley, WBAL News Radio 1090 and FM 101.5.
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11: Weather.
0: falling to the mid-60s tonight under clear skies. Tomorrow's going to be a lot cooler and less humid. 80 degrees is going to be that afternoon high under partly cloudy skies. We'll fall to the 50s Monday night into Tuesday, and it's going to be another day in the low 80s under partly cloudy skies. But the heat picks up as we move towards the end of the week. I'm meteorologist Alencia Jenkins on WBAL News Radio 1090 and FM 101.5.
34: And the Orioles wrap up their series with the Blue Jays this afternoon. 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
3: Everything is a process. I mean, we're giving these guys a lot intentionally and really trying to see what they can handle. You know, it's something that, you know, I picked up, you know, in my time at previous spots where it's really important during the spring. We could kind of take it easy and not stress these guys, and it would be a lot simpler. And yet I think growth happens on the other side of stress. And so we need to stress them. We need to figure out what they can handle, because you're trying to figure out, you know, how can you be the most difficult to defend.
7: Ravens offensive coordinator Declan Doyle talking after one of the OTAs, the organized team activities this past week. Really been Declan Doyle week here with the Ravens. This is the final week of voluntary practices. Next week they have their mandatory mini camp for 2 days, and the team then breaks for about 5 weeks until training camp begins in late July. So we're kind of wrapping up the off-season workout portion of the Ravens schedule, and Declan Doyle spoke to the reporters this past week. It was kind of his first time he's had a media session since his introductory press conference earlier this off-season, and honestly, I got more out of what others said about Declan Doyle than what Declan Doyle said about himself and kind of his vision for this offense, because we have kind of heard from Declan before about how he wants this offense to look like. And the one word that he keeps repeating, and you'll hear others repeat about him, is that he wants this offense to be explosive, and he wants to generate big plays. And that's not anything new in the NFL, because that's how you win. It's tough for teams to go and consistently have 10, 11, 12 play touchdown drives. That is not the recipe of success here in the NFL. You have to have big plays, and it's tough against these defenses that play more two deep safeties, and they've become a little bit more complicated and disguising things and make it more difficult for quarterbacks. But big plays are huge for offenses. And with Declan Doyle, ever since he got hired back in late January, the narrative with Declan Doyle was he's the youngest play caller in the NFL. He's the youngest offensive coordinator in the NFL. He was 29 at the time. He's since turned 30. He's the big 3-0 in March, but kind of the talk all around him has been how young he is, and which is not a bad thing, but it is a question mark because he's never been a play caller in the NFL. I mean, he's been in the NFL, I think, now 6-7 years, and last year he was the offensive coordinator for the Chicago Bears, but the head coach with the Bears, Ben Johnson, he was the play caller, and so that's why Declan Doyle wanted to come to the Ravens. He has the same title as he had in Chicago, but unlike in Chicago, his head coach, Jesse Minter, here, he's all defense. You know, he's calling the plays for defense. This is Declan Doyle's offense. And in talking to a lot of the players and the other coaches, what is going to make Declan Doyle successful is his knowledge, is his football knowledge. And here's wide receiver Zay Flowers talk about his experience in working with Declan Doyle so far.
11: Oh no, he got stuff that I've never seen, and like plays and routes and like stuff to help you get open. And he teach you in a certain way where you remember the plays, where it's not too much stress on you, but he give you a lot. And he talk fast too, so it's like I'm like, hey coach, chill. But he a genius though. He like, I love it. We've been loving it so far.
7: And you heard Zay Flowers use the word genius with Declan Doyle. And you don't want to put and bring up expectations and pump up expectations by, you know, saying, oh, he kind of that offensive genius. I mean, we can rewind, was it 26, 27 years ago when the Ravens hired Brian Billick to be their head coach, and he was coming off a season where the Minnesota Vikings set all the scoring and yards records offensively, and he was, you know, the offensive genius coming to the Ravens, and it never panned out during his time here with the Ravens. But with Declan Doyle, the difference you're going to have compared to Todd Monken, who's the offensive coordinator the previous 3 years with the Ravens and had a lot of success those first couple years here with the Ravens, is that, I mean, Todd Monken, 60-some years old. So you're having a guy about half the age. And at the owners' meetings, I talked to Todd Monken about Declan Doyle, and they have crossed paths. And, you know, he raved about Declan Doyle, saying that he's one of the up-and-coming minds in the league. So he's going to bring some different wrinkles to the Ravens. And talking to Declan Doyle, he talked about how the importance of changing cadences. You know, he talked about the motions and how that can kind of complicate things for defenses. And, you know, one of the best quotes I thought coming out of the OTAs came from Ravens defensive coordinator Anthony Weaver, who goes against Declan Doyle throughout practice as the Ravens offense calls a play, the defense goes and tries to counter a little bit. I mean, it's OTA, so they don't have pads and there's no hitting and defense a little bit at a disadvantage. But here's Anthony Weaver talking about his impressions of Declan Doyle so far.
13: He is like a human computer, right? Like when he starts spitting out like offensive information and plays from his past, it's like he's got like this Rolodex of plays in his head. Like he's almost like he has a photographic memory. So I look forward to all the things that he's going to do with our offense. Even going against them, they do so many things right now from a cadence variation. Some of their shifts and motions that cause problems and make us have long conversations up there in the defensive staff room. So anytime that's happening, you know they're doing the right things on that side of the ball.
7: And when we're looking at kind of, you know, the trends for the Ravens, Lamar Jackson has done very well when the Ravens have had the change in offensive coordinator. I mean, you go back to just his second season and Greg Roman takes over for Marty Morningwig, back in, 2019. And Lamar Jackson is an NFL unanimous MVP. The Ravens really, as far as the quarterback driven runs and the run pass options, really changed the game with that type of offense. Never been really replicated since. But they were just running over teams, and scoring 30 points, almost per game, during that time. Then you move a little bit ahead. Greg Roman, is dismissed and the Ravens replace him with, Todd Monken. And the first year, Lamar, is again NFL MVP, wins his second NFL MVP in the first year with a new offensive coordinator. And then his second year has the best statistical season of his career. Of course, third year did not go, as smoothly. But with Declan Doyle in here, he has a chance to really kind of reboot this offense. And I don't think just because he's new, and we've seen Lamar really produce and really respond to offensive coordinators in their first years here. We'll have to see how that works. And here is Declan Doyle talking about the importance of just the small details. Here's him talking about the importance of the cadence and changing that and how that can give the advantage to the offense.
3: I think it's just another way that we talk about all the time, like trying to stress the defense. And that can be, you know, personnels you play out of, formations you play out of, cadences, another element that I think a lot of times gets overlooked and not worked enough, because a lot of times guys in college, they're coming from these faster systems where they're not utilizing cadence as much. For us, it's really important that it's a weapon that we can use. And it's the one thing that we know as an offense that the defense doesn't know. And so we need to make it an advantage for ourselves. And part of that too, is like, you know, we have to stress our guys. We have to work on different cadences. We got to do things in practice. You're going to toe that line. At times, you know, you're going to see pre-snap fouls. And really, by the time we get to the season, that needs to disappear. That's unacceptable on any snap. If we have a pre-snap foul, we're putting ourselves in a position that's a very controllable stat.
7: As far as Ravens attendance at OTAs this past week, pretty good. Tyler Huntley was not there. He was had the birth of twins this week. So, congratulations to Tyler Snoop Huntley out there. But for the most part, the Ravens had most of their offensive stars. You know, Lamar Jackson was there, Derrick Henry, Mark Andrews. Some of the no-shows as far as offensive side of the ball. We didn't see Ronnie Stanley for, you know, the left tackle for the second straight week. Also for, what was it, 2 or 3 weeks now, no Rashad Bateman, the number two wide receiver for the Ravens, did not attend the voluntary workouts this past week. And this is a player who had a great year in 2024. 2025 had one of his worst years. You think he would benefit a little bit from attending these OTAs. And here's Declan Doyle talking about the absence of Rashad Bateman.
3: Bate's been around. He's dealing with some personal things, and so he hasn't been here for a little bit. He was here that first week. We were able to work with him quite a bit, and then he was here pretty much the whole off season. You know, every day. He's an early morning guy, so a lot of times, like, I'd be going to work out, and you know, he's in there doing stuff by himself at times. And so I've been pleased with him. You know, obviously, anytime, like, guys are here, we're working with the guys that are here, and the guys that aren't, we're expecting them to be working kind of on their own. But I'm excited for him to get back in here in training camp and keep rolling.
7: Up ahead, we'll talk to Pete Gilbert from WBAL-TV 11 to give his thoughts on the Nnamdi Matabike situation. Yeah, that still has not been resolved. This is Jameson Hensley. I'm out at the Under Armour Performance Center in Owings Mills. 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
24: A 15-year-old boy is recovering after being shot Saturday evening on North Collinson Avenue in East Baltimore.
34: police say he's expected to survive. And one person is dead following a triple shooting on Hanover Street in downtown Baltimore early Saturday. Three men were shot and a 41-year-old later died at the hospital. No arrests have been announced. Plus, Patterson Park Pool is closed today after vandals damaged the facility overnight. City officials say repairs are needed before it can reopen.
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13: He is a cool customer. Yeah, he is very detailed in his approach to both teaching to the team, talking to us as coaches. Never flustered, right, which I appreciate. Because obviously, like, your team and your staff is going to reflect how you act. So I expect us to be very cool, calm, and collected regardless of the situation and be at our best.
7: Ravens defensive coordinator Anthony Weaver talking about the coaching style for new head coach Jesse Minter. Yeah, a lot of new still with the Ravens. Head coach Jesse Minter, offensive coordinator Declan Doyle, defensive coordinator Anthony Weaver, even though Weaver can't really say new. He's been player, defensive line coach, and now defensive coordinator. But you know what else is new in Baltimore sports? Well, look at the new sports director over at WBAL TV 11, Pete Gilbert, taking over for Jerry Sandusky, who has retired. Congratulations, Pete. So well deserved. First question for you. What has changed? I mean, we keep asking Minter, Doyle, and Weaver about their new roles. What's kind of changed for you?
1: Well, thank you very much for the kind words. What has changed mostly at this point is my schedule. And it's now, instead of having some day side, you know, it used to be 3 days a week, I would be, a reporter, see out at Ravens, and then be done after the right. 6 o'clock news. But now we're there till 11 every night, or 11:30. And sometimes if there's an NBA game, till midnight. And which, you know, is a fine, very small sacrifice. It's really an honor and privilege there to have this role, and I'm excited about some of the things we're going to try and do a little bit differently as we get my team fully assembled. We'll have that certainly by football season, and really excited about growing this thing forward.
7: Yeah, and Pete, I mean, we were out at the OTAs, the organized team activities, as we always shorten it. Couldn't get a much more beautiful day. That was peak weather for us as far as watching Ravens practice. What for you when you're out there and, you know, a lot of new faces and out there, what kind of stood out to you at OTAs this past week?
1: What I think is a little bit different is the way in which the coaching staff interacts with the players. It feels much more of a, we're just going to teach, there's no yelling and screaming, and there wasn't a ton of that at OTAs for sure, before, but there's a different tenor from the coaching staff and the way they interact with the players. And certainly to this point, it seems to be well appreciated by the players.
7: Yeah.
1: And, you know, I mean, again, everything right now is fantastic, right? Everyone's happy. There's no scar tissue built up between anybody as far as relationships go. So, you know, once you get to October and November and you face some adversity, you'll see how that holds up. But I think that Jesse understands that really well. And I think that he's trying to forge these relationships that will be able to withstand that adversity. And I think, they're, by all accounts, the way he has gone about it and the way he's had his staff go about it has been top notch.
7: We're talking with Pete Gilbert, WBAL TV 11 sports director. And Pete, we got a first chance to really talk to Declan Doyle since his introductory presser. He covered a lot of ground. We even heard a lot of people talk about Declan this past week. What was kind of your thoughts as Declan Doyle takes over for this offense?
1: You know, it's always interesting. What Zay Flowers calls him a genius, and Anthony Weaver called him a human computer. And when you think of those guys in football terms, I always kind of thought of them as abstract. We're going to draw the plays. We're going to have the scheme. It's going to be the greatest stuff. But football still comes down to, winning the point of attack, beating your man, and taking care of business in that regard. What I thought was really interesting was the way that Declan was able to not just have that all that in his bag, but also has the ability to communicate. For somebody as young in that position, in that role, he is, I mean, really able to share his vision, you know, let the players know why, you know, not just how they're going to do something, why they're going to do it. And he can do so in a way that's more relatable. I think Todd Monken, you know, he was certainly very good at communicating what they were going to do. But, you know, as someone who was, you know, twice the player's age, it wasn't always received the best way. Declan just turned 30. And, you know, I think that there, when you, obviously you've got to have the skills to get to that point. And it's rare for someone that age to have that. But his ability now to bring all of his arsenal and the ability to share it with them in a way that they like is really intriguing. And, I mean, it's clear that we are going to see some things offensively that we have never seen before. And the fact that he gets Lamar Jackson, who is a unicorn quarterback, I can't wait to see what they cook up together.
7: Yeah, Declan Doyle, a whole 10 months older than Lamar Jackson. Quite a different dynamic here with the Ravens. And, Pete, looking in front of Lamar, I mean, we kind of got used to, over the years, always seeing Tyler Linderbaum being in front of him, going to Pro Bowls almost every single year as well. Now he has signed a major, major contract. He is with the Las Vegas Raiders. Ravens kind of have that unsettled situation in front of him. What's kind of your concern level right now as far as the Ravens starting center spot?
1: I don't think I'm that terribly concerned for a couple reasons. One, Dwayne Ledford is the offensive line coach. I think that they really brought in someone who is going to get the best out of this unit as a whole and maybe better than what we have seen in a little while. And, you know, Joe D passing away was, you know, just terribly unfortunate. And he was great. The last couple of years, I do think there was a drop off on the O-line play. And so I think collectively that'll be better, which will help from one side. And two, I just still think that the roster is not yet complete. And there will be other veteran possibilities, either through trade or salary, you know, cap casualties, that I would be a little surprised right now if the starting center is on the roster right now. So that to me, and that's something they have experience with before as far as finding offensive linemen later in the game and bringing them in. Obviously center, the chemistry is important with the quarterback. So that's a difference. You know, it's not just the same as maybe a plug and play on a guard, you know, that you need, but I do feel that the center position will be addressed appropriately. I'm not at this point worried about it.
7: Yeah, for me, Pete, it just screams to me, Garrett Bradbury, he got traded to the Bears, and then just about a month later, the Bears drafted Logan Jones in the second round. So when you put a second round pick on a center, I think that probably makes a veteran maybe expendable. I just think it means, you know, how much will it cost?
1: It makes too much sense, right?
7: Yeah, it really does. It really does. So we'll have to see. We'll see how that plays out. Pete, Nnamdi Madubuike, he injured his neck in week two. We have not talked to Nnamdi since then. He since has had neck surgery. We've kind of heard some positive thoughts and comments that he might be coming back. What's kind of your take on Nnamdi Madubuike? Do you think there's a chance that we still see him at some point this year, or do you think this is still a situation that, you know, we shouldn't jump to any conclusions?
1: It really has been the most fascinating mystery around a player. When have you, in all the years covering the Ravens, has there been an injury to a player that happened, you know, early in the season, and then, you know, 9-10 months later, you still don't know what's going on? It's an utterly foreign situation, and I don't know that I understand why. Necessarily, that there's just been it's Nnamdi doesn't want to talk about it, and you don't have to in that regard. But it's strange that, you know, for him to post videos of him working out and talking about, a little cryptically saying, hey, I'm right here, I'm on my way, but yet still not be anywhere that we've seen him at this point it's strange. All that said, I don't think that he is sharing those videos and letting it be known that, you know, there's a lot of positive things going on with him medically, that he's doing that to not play.
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34: Good morning. It's 11:30 and currently 85 on TV Hill. I'm Marquise Lupton. Officers responded to reports of a shooting in the 900 block of Milford Mill Road within the Pikesville precinct. The investigation is ongoing and additional details will be released as they become available. Moving forward, a teenage boy is expected to recover after being shot Saturday evening in East Baltimore. Officers were called just after 5 p.m. to the 700 block of North Collington Avenue, where they found a 15-year-old boy suffering from a gunshot wound. He was transported to a hospital for treatment. So far, no arrests have been made. Elsewhere, Baltimore police are investigating a deadly triple shooting that happened early Saturday in the downtown area. Authorities say three men ages 35, 40, and 41 were shot around 3 a.m. in the 100 block of Hanover Street. The oldest victim later died from his injuries, while the other two are expected to survive. Detectives have not identified any suspects as of right now. And in southeast Baltimore, Patterson Park pool remains closed following overnight vandalism. City recreation officials say damage discovered Saturday morning must be repaired before the facility can reopen to the public. And as of right now, there is no current timetable or estimate for when the pool will be back open and in service. And from the ABC News desk, 12 people were wounded, two of them critically, after gunfire erupted near an outdoor festival in Toledo Saturday evening. Police say it appears at least two shooters exchanged gunfire with bystanders caught in the crossfire. Victims range in the age from 14 to 61 years of age, and investigators are continuing to search for those responsible. And the Orioles wrap up their series with the Blue Jays this afternoon, and you can hear WBAL's pregame coverage starting at noon with first pitch at 1:37 p.m. I'm Marquise Lupton, and this is WBAL News Radio 1090 and FM 101.5.
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4: Traffic. Starting on the BW Parkway, the northbound side, you're still going to find some little pockets of traffic, like out of Greenbelt to go past Powder Mill Road, and then you're just going to be out of there. But from time to time, seeing it collect also getting through Laurel. On 95, no problems from the Washington Capitol Beltway to the Baltimore Beltway slowing you down. Fort McHenry Tunnel looks good. Same thing with the Harbor Tunnel Thruway. They were cleaning up some graffiti on the JFX. On the ramp from northbound JFX to northbound Charles Street is where you're going to see the graffiti removal work happening. And then on the southbound side of the JFX ramp to North Avenue, they are also removing some graffiti. Now, I don't see any problems on 95 going north of the Baltimore Beltway. That crash south of Mountain Road, that's been moved out of the roadway altogether. And then on the Baltimore Beltway between 95 Towson, the JFX 795, 70 and into Catonsville, traffic looks like it's in pretty good shape right now. 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
5: Weather.
0: Fall into the mid-60s tonight under clear skies. Tomorrow's going to be a lot cooler and less humid. 80 degrees is going to be that afternoon high under partly cloudy skies. We'll fall to the 50s Monday night into Tuesday, and it's going to be another day in the low 80s under partly cloudy skies. But the heat picks up as we move towards the end of the week. I'm meteorologist Alencia Jenkins on WBAL News Radio 1090 and FM 101.5.
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8: Jacoby got that. He got that. Jack, well, I call him Jack. Y'all call him Jacoby. He got that dog mentality. Like, he want to play. He want to go get the ball. He want to do everything. He want to learn. And it's the same thing as E. He want to learn. He want to play. They came in ready. And ready to do their job. So that's great to see. And I'm a lead them by example. And we all going to go.
7: Ravens wide receiver Zay Flowers talking about rookie third round pick Jacoby Lane, who certainly passes the eye test. I mean, you see him out there, and he's not hard to spot. A big bodied wide receiver who could really, really complement Zay Flowers in this offense this year. And to talk about Ravens wide receivers, that, well, when I want to talk about Ravens wide receivers, there's only one person that I want to talk to, and that's former Ravens wide receiver Kadri Ishmael. Q, thank you so much for coming on the show. I first want to kind of pick your brain on Zay Flowers, and he spoke this week, and we see in the league all of these other wide receivers, they're getting paid. It seems like almost like every couple weeks, a new wide receiver is getting paid over $30 million per year. What's kind of your thoughts of Zay Flowers as the number one wide receiver? Because he doesn't, you know, he doesn't fit the prototypical look for a

0: bodies. But then you also look at a guy who wasn't quite as tall, but has an extraordinary catch radius and can catch a 50-50 ball. It's going to be an 80-20 ball when he's in that vicinity. And obviously, Raven fans knows him very well, and that's Anquan Boldin. But then you also have guys who are not quite the size, but just have this phenomenal skill set, and they have a knack for making the big play. And I think this is where Zay falls into this category. They're that Steve Smith, Isaac Bruce type of a player, where extremely fast, gets in and out of breaks, can just make dynamic plays at a moment's notice. And I think that's where you would look at it and say, yeah, Zay is in that category. And therefore, yeah, he's a number one wide receiver. He's the go-to receiver for this Ravens ball club.
1: Yeah. And as we're looking at the number two wide receiver, I think it's projected to be Rashad Bateman at this point, coming off a disappointing season. We haven't seen him at the past couple of the voluntary, I will stress, voluntary OTAs out there. But with where Bateman is right now in his career, how much do you think he could be hurting himself not being out there during these spring workouts?
0: Yeah, you know, here's the thing. I don't put much into, you got to be out there, you got to be out there, you got to be out there for certain guys. I don't need to see Ronnie Stanley. I don't need to necessarily see him out there. Go out, do your thing, get a little freshened up, maybe, you know, work on a little bit of technique, but I want to see you during the regular season. Even Roquan Smith to a lesser degree, I think Roquan has to be out there just to prove it to himself and to get the nomenclature of what the defense is all about. But otherwise, yeah, football is football. When it comes to Bateman, he's kind of like an in-between. And what I mean by that is this. Like, he has a great resume, although last year was a down year, and I get that. And Raven fans are like, what are we doing with him and all that? I think this. When you bring in a new coordinator, there is an entirely new language that you got to learn. You're going from French to Swahili. And nice. In that transition, you best know what the nomenclature is and the nuances of it. Now, for Bate, if he feels and they feel, and I know that speaking to some of the people in the building, like, they don't flinch when they say, oh, yeah, Bate's going to have a great year. Like, it's not like, well, you know, Bate's going to have a great year. I'm like, all right, bet. You know, if your eye is telling you that and you're in the building more than everyone else, then right. I'm going to lean upon that. And I think for him, it's about coming into this mini camp portion of the offseason, making sure those hamstrings don't pull, making sure the foot is okay, making sure the back is okay, and then not making mental mistakes. If you're on point with all those things, then it doesn't really matter as far as the OTAs are concerned.
1: Yeah, and we're talking with Kadri Ishmael, former Ravens wide receiver, and Q, Ravens have invested some draft capital in wide receivers this past season. We've seen them take the third-round pick on Jacoby Lane, fourth-round pick in Elijah Surratt. What's kind of your thoughts? Let's first with Jacoby Lane. What's kind of your thoughts in seeing him out there on the field this past week?
0: Yeah, you know, I've been out to the practices that were open to the media, and each time I've seen him improve. Each time I've seen where, you know, the ability to go from college to pro is extremely difficult as a wide receiver. Most of it is about the technique of getting in and out of your breaks and cuts. I don't see him looking like a deer in the headlights. I don't see him having a baby giraffe type legs. I see a guy that is able to hear, assimilate what the receiver coach wants him to do, and then go out there and perform it. And I've seen him getting better each and every week. Mm-hmm. But again, you haven't done a mini camp yet. Okay, great. Check that box off. Okay. Well, you haven't done a first portion of the training camp. Okay. You're going to have to check that box off. Okay. Well, you haven't done a preseason game and a joint practice. And so each time he's going to have to check off a box before we, you know, crown him anything. I think right now, yeah, the boxes that in the initial phases of it, checking off, cool. You're doing well. Keep on going. That's what I'll say.
1: Yeah. And with Elijah Surratt, I mean, coming from Indiana, you know, really good, productive college career, for, you know, maybe felt like he slid a little bit in the draft to that fourth round. What's kind of your thoughts about Elijah Surratt and

0: you know, for a wide receiver maybe who has a little bit of a chip on his shoulder.
1: Yeah, you know, I like his game. It was interesting. The very first practice that I saw him, and it took him a minute. They were doing receiver individual drills, and it took him a minute kind of like get his groove. And I was like, huh, I wonder. Well, is this something that I should, you know, mentally take a note of? And so, sure enough, the following practices, nope. I think it was more along the lines of the Ravens strength and conditioning staff probably put them through a heavy leg workout, and his legs were feeling it. Because outside of that, I've seen a guy that likes to run, likes to get the ball in his hand and just jet right by you. I think he has a good, strong run-after-catch mindset, and that's something that you just – you can't necessarily teach. You got to have that mindset. I think he has it.
0: Yeah, and I've seen a few times Kondre Ishmael over the years have that run after the catch. Especially anytime I go back to Pittsburgh, I always remember those big games of Three Rivers with you and Kondre. So, Kondre, thank you so much for coming on the show. Always appreciate it. Love seeing you out at Ravens practice. Because especially at this position, when I want to get the inside information, you're the guy that I want to talk to.
1: Jameson, as always, I appreciate you. I respect what you do, man. One of the best in the business. And hopefully your relationship with Steve Bisciotti and telling him to maybe upgrade our media lounge.
0: There you go. Hey, my power only extends so far, but yeah, I'm very fortunate that he always returns my text. So I will say that. So thank you so much. That's Kondre Ishmael, former Ravens great wide receiver. Always good to have him on the show. Kondre, have a great rest of your weekend. Thank you so much.
1: Thanks, J-Lo.
0: Coming up, what did special teams coordinator Anthony Levine Sr. say about Tyler Loop? As we all know, he's coming off a tough end to his 2025 season. This is James Hensley. I'm at the Under Armour Performance Center in Owings Mills. 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
6: A 15-year-old boy is recovering after being shot Saturday evening on North Collinson Avenue in East Baltimore. Police say he's expected to survive. And one person is dead following a triple shooting on Hanover Street in downtown Baltimore early Saturday. Three men were shot and a 41-year-old later died at the hospital. No arrests have been announced. Plus, Patterson Park Pool is closed today after vandals damaged the facility overnight. City officials say repairs are needed before it can reopen.
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7: I think the fans are just as excited as us. So anytime I get to get out in the community and do stuff, I'm going to always take the opportunity, whether for kids or events, it don't matter what it is, but the fans, every time somebody see me, they like, yo, how the head coach, how the offensive coordinator, and it's nothing but good things, and everybody excited, like the whole city excited.
0: Ravens wide receiver Zay Flowers talking about that, feeling the excitement from the fans just with this new era of Ravens football. And in talking to some people, you heard Jesse Minter when he addressed kind of the players the first time he got and brought him in at the start of the offseason conditioning program here at the Under Armour Performance Center. He mentioned that, you know, this is a new era and this is your time. This is your time to move forward. And you kind of feel that. You feel that new energy and that excitement. And not to say with former Ravens coach John Harbaugh that there was a problem or there was, you know, something in the locker room that was wrong, things like that. That is not the case. And I still feel that John Harbaugh got the most out of his teams when he was here. I know a lot of people are going, well, you know, he was here way too long. You can kind of make that point. But when John Harbaugh is with the Giants and you see the number of Ravens players that have followed him to New York, kind of shows you that especially there's a core of veteran players that still believed in John Harbaugh. I'm not saying not everyone was a John Harbaugh fan in that locker room, but still, when you make a change at head coach, especially after 18 years with the same head coach, there's a different feel. And you have a younger Jesse Minter. You have a younger offensive coordinator in Declan Doyle. And there, it does feel like a lot of players feel energized by that change. Now, as we move forward, this coaching staff still has to deal with some of the baggage of this team from a disappointing 2025 season. And not to go back to some painful memories, but let's look at the last time that the Ravens were on the field together, and that was up in Pittsburgh, and it looked like the Ravens were going to kick themselves into the playoffs. Title loop, 44-yard field goal attempt. All he needed to do was make that, and the Ravens were going to win in Pittsburgh and win the AFC North, win a division title, and then go into the playoffs. And we all know with Tyler Loop missing that 44-yarder, abruptly ending the Ravens' season. Out at OTAs this past week, Loop was 4 out of 5 on field goal attempts. His only miss was a 63-yard try that went wide left. I think we can forgive him for missing a 63-yarder. I am a little bit surprised, though, from the point of that they haven't brought in more competition at that kicker position. Right now, the only kicker on that roster is Tyler Loop. And here's Ravens offense or Ravens special teams coordinator Anthony Levine talking about his interaction with kicker Tyler Loop.
8: I'm with him every day. Talk to him every day. He's doing a great job. Randy's doing a great job with him, coaching him up. So his confidence is high. Loop, a great guy, man. He's doing everything that we asked him to do, getting better every day, being consistent. He's being very efficient, and he's doing everything that we asked him to do. And he come in, work hard every day, and that's what we need him to be.
0: Yeah, so earlier this offseason, I asked Ravens coach Jesse Minter about the possibility of bringing in competition for Tyler Loop, just because, he had a great rookie season, as far as the kicks within under 50 yards. And 80 some percent, pretty good percentage. But still, when you miss that critical kick, I think it would be in everyone's best benefit to bring in competition and put some little pressure, on Tyler Loop. Not saying you want to replace him, but just to put a little added pressure on him this offseason. Earlier this offseason, I talked to Jesse Minter about the possibility of adding competition at kicker. He said, you know what, they could possibly do that in training camp. So there is time until late July for them to add a kicker. And I think that's exactly what they're going to do because right now they have 5 quarterbacks on the roster. Some of that is because they didn't know if Lamar was going to be here for a lot of the voluntary practices. Also, Tyrell Huntley, he's celebrating now the birth of his twin children right now. And congratulations to Tyler on that. But they didn't know how long he was going to be away from the team. So they had 5 quarterbacks, which is a lot of quarterbacks on the roster. I think going into training camp, it wouldn't surprise me if they just go with 3. When you have Lamar, Tyler Huntley, and Skylar Thompson, 3 veteran quarterbacks, that they can go with. So I think with Diego Pavia, and Joe Fagnano, 2 undrafted rookies right now on the roster, I think they could possibly cut 1 or 2 of them, and that would open up a spot as far as a kicker as well. Now, at OTAs this past week, really the standout on the defensive side of the ball was he was an undrafted rookie last year, second-year player right now, safety Keandre Jackson. Not only did he pick off Skylar Thompson, but he also broke up a couple other passes that he could have easily intercepted. I mean, he could have had easily a 3 interception day at OTAs this past week. Just had 1, but here's Ravens defense coordinator Anthony Weaver about what stood out to him about Keandre Jackson.
9: He's the same guy every day. He's going to be full speed. You're never going to find a clip where you stop at the end of the play and he's not around the ball carrier. And usually the ball finds energy, right? And he's a juice guy. he brings it on teams, and he's had a success on that side of the ball, and hopefully we can get that to translate a little bit more to defense this year.
0: And some Ravens players are getting a chance to step up, because there's some, you know, players not here, not around, doing the voluntary OTAs. Next week is the mandatory minicamp, so we'll definitely see a lot more faces next week. But this past week, again, we did not see Marlon Humphrey. He has not been around the team during the offseason workout program. Without Marlon out there, we saw TJ Tampa being with the starters alongside Nate Wiggins. But here's Anthony Weaver giving his thoughts on Marlon Humphrey and his absence at the voluntary workouts.
9: Marlon's one of those guys, again, he is a one of one, right? He is unique. So the one thing I know with my experience with Marlon is when he is here, he is going to be full speed and all in. It's all he knows. You see it on tape. He takes the ball away constantly. He's that type of player. So even though he's not here, I have no doubt that he's doing the things required to make that jump from his play a year ago. So admittedly, I know there's been some disappointment there with how he played for himself, but I know we can help him reach whatever standard he wants to hold for himself.
0: Another player we have not seen here recently is Calais Campbell. He has been re-signed to the team this offseason. I think he's just going to add so much as far as being a leader, great character guy, but also still has some left in the tank as well. He's a guy that will help line up in that interior of the defensive line, and I think you can still expect 4 to 5 sacks out of him, and what he is able to do as far as against the run as well. Here's Ravens defense coordinator Anthony Weaver talking about Calais Campbell coming back and having an older veteran kind of along his age range as well coming back to the Ravens.
9: You know, we wanted to bring in somebody that I could relate to a little bit more. Same sense in music, you know, same taste in music. Now, you guys know Calais. He is, I've said it countless times, he's a force multiplier. He's one of those guys that doesn't just make our defensive line better. He makes our defense better. He makes our team better. And anytime you can inject that type of energy and leadership into a locker room, that's a win. So I love the guy to death.
0: And the biggest area of improvement for the Ravens this whole offseason has been the edge rusher. And we have seen the Ravens sign Trey Hendrickson to a $100 million contract after the failed trade for Max Crosby. They bring in Trey Hendrickson, who on a lot of people's boards was the number one available free agent out there. They also drafted Zion Young in the second round, who they had a first round grade on him as well. They're also bringing back Mike Green, who was a second round pick from a year ago as well, who's kind of fits the mold of being more of a pure pass rusher than Zion Young, who's kind of more of that early down, can really set the edge type of outside linebacker. But first, let's look at Trey Hendrickson, a guy who brings a lot of sacks to the Ravens. Here's Anthony Weaver when I asked him, what makes Trey Hendrickson so effective as that outside edge rusher?
9: The way you see him move and operate and just his approach to work, he is as detailed a player as I've been around. So the results obviously speak for themselves, but I think what people don't see is just how much work goes into that, how he takes care of his body, whether it's a walkthrough, whatever it is, he is trying to operate as if like it's the most important play in the history of football. And that's why he's had the success he's had.
0: And then here is more from Weaver talking about Mike Green, the second round pick from a year ago. Weaver wasn't here last year. He was down at Miami being the defense coordinator down in Miami. Now he's the defense coordinator here with the Ravens. What is he seeing from Mike Green?
9: Right. I love Mike Green. A year ago when I was in Miami, Mike was one, if not, like he was top 1-2 on our board in terms of outside backers. So to be here now and have the opportunity to kind of get my hands on him and work with him a little bit, as well as Coach Bauer, who's been outstanding, super excited. There's so many plays, and I made this cut up for him where I showed him just how close he was to potentially having like a double-digit sack season. So it's not an ability thing. We need the corresponding rush the corresponding coverage to help out. But he is milliseconds away from having double-digit sacks, and we're going to do everything we can to try to make that happen this year.
0: This is James Ensley from ESPN. 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
0: The Ravens have completed the voluntary workouts for their spring session, and now next week it's two mandatory minicamp practices. Yeah, on Tuesday and Wednesday, right here at the Under Armour Performance Center in Owings Mills. After those two practices, the Ravens have about 5 weeks off before they return and start training camp. And that's the beginning of the grind when the Ravens go every day, almost every day, here as they prepare for the 2026 season. A very different one with new head coach Jesse Minter. Well, that is our show for today. Thank you to my guests, Kadre Ishmael, as well as Pete Gilbert from WBAL TV 11. Thank you to my producers, Kevin White, as well as Chris Carlheim for helping put this show together. Very much appreciate it. Everyone, thank you so much for listening, and have a great rest of your weekend.
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13: Good afternoon. Things are heating up. It's 85 in Baltimore. I'm Marquise Lupton. Coming up, a virus rocks a local animal shelter. Hear what is being done to stop this spread of the virus. Up first, ABC News.
14: From ABC News, I'm Mike Dubusky. There is new reaction to recent revelations about Maine Democratic senatorial candidate Graham Plattner. Last week, the New York Times published a story based on interviews with several of Plattner's ex-partners, one of whom described his behavior at times as unsettling and reckless. Virginia Democratic Senator Mark Warner spoke with ABC's This Week.
15: Even allegations back in the late 90s of this kind of activity would end up probably gaining more traction. But again, I think President Trump set a new standard. Whether that's low standard is what we ought to proceed with, I think it's going to be, again, in the hands of the voters.
14: A frightening scene playing out in Toledo, Ohio last night, with gunfire erupting at an outdoor festival packed with families. More from ABC's Andrew Dimbert.
16: It sounds like there's going to be multiple people shot.
17: Toledo police say what appeared to be a gunfight between at least two shooters left around a dozen injured in the crossfire Saturday evening.
18: We've got two patients. Anyone have any more?
17: Hundreds running for safety at the 53rd annual Old West End Festival in the city's historic district.
19: Police are still searching for the suspects in that case. CENTCOM now says American forces shot down four Iranian drones and also struck Iranian coastal surveillance radar sites near the Strait of Hormuz. All this comes after President Trump says last week he believes Iran is pretty close to signing a deal. More from ABC News Chief Global Affairs Anchor Martha Raddatz.
20: We've been hearing about it again and again that there might be some sort of deal. Week after week, we seem to hear the same thing and nothing happens. And again, now we're trading fire again with the Iranians. The U.S. is insisting the ceasefire is still holding, but it's hard to see that that is actually the case.
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13: Good afternoon, I'm Marquise Lupton. Officers responded to reports of a shooting in the 900 block of Milford Mill Road within the Pikesville precinct. The investigation is ongoing and additional details will be released as they become available. A teenage boy is expected to recover after being shot Saturday evening in East Baltimore. Officers were called just after 5 p.m. to the 700 block of North Collington Avenue, where they found a 15-year-old suffering from a gunshot wound. He was transported to a hospital for treatment. So far, no arrests have been made. And a Towson University student is being remembered after a deadly shooting in downtown Towson. Here's WBAL TV 11's Tori Yorgi with the latest.
21: A deadly drive-by shooting happening in downtown Towson Friday afternoon, taking the life of 22-year-old Towson University undergrad student Nasir Majid.
22: It's not just the police, but it's the whole community that's coming after you.
21: Executive Director of the Towson Chamber of Commerce, Nancy Hafford, says the businesses she works with are all working with police to catch the shooter.
22: 98% of my businesses have cameras, and every one of them is working with the police department.
21: Baltimore County Police say the shooter and victim in two separate cars were both driving north on York Road towards the Towson Circle when shots were fired from the suspect vehicle. The victim, Majid, police say was hit several times and later died at the hospital.
13: Elsewhere, Baltimore police are investigating a deadly triple shooting that happened early Saturday in the downtown area. Authorities say three men ages 35, 40, and 41 were shot around 3 a.m. in the 100 block of Hanover Street. The oldest victim later died from his injuries, while the other two are expected to survive. Detectives have not identified any suspects. Barks Animal Shelter is in crisis after an outbreak of parvovirus.
23: It started with a group of dogs that had been seized from the same house by animal control and brought to the shelter. Now, Noelle Patterson from Barks says over 100 dogs could have been exposed.
24: With all of the dogs going in and out through the doors of the kennel rooms, out into our play yards to play together, walking on the same paths, basically every single dog in our shelter would potentially have been exposed.
23: Barks has had to put a stop to dog intakes and dog adoptions as they work to treat the dogs, which has been costly.
24: We have spent tens of thousands of dollars just in the last day.
23: While not open for adoptions, Barks is asking the public for donations to their veterinary fund. Caitlin Bancroft, WBAL News Radio 1090 and FM 101.5.
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25: Traffic.
26: Northbound side of the BW Parkway. Traffic looks like it's a little bit busy as you go from Greenbelt up toward 197. Southbound side slowing before and after 32. On the ramp from the northbound BW Parkway to get to 195, they were doing some work until tomorrow, so please watch out for crews there. 95 looks great between the Washington Capitol Beltway and the Baltimore Beltway, and I'm talking both directions. Fort McHenry Tunnel looks like traffic's starting to pick up just a little bit on that southbound side. Harbor Tunnel Thruway, that looks just fine, but just north of O'Donnell Street. Looks like we've got a little fender bender off to the side. 95 going north of the Baltimore Beltway in toward Aberdeen and beyond. Traffic is good. They've set up that road work near 24, so expect some delays on the southbound side. They will be brief. They've also got some road work to continue the removal of the graffiti from the southbound side of the JFX to North Avenue at the off-ramp to the JFX from Maryland Avenue. I'm Allie Oakley, WBAL News Radio 1090 and FM 101.5.
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27: Falling to the mid-60s tonight under clear skies. Tomorrow's going to be a lot cooler and less humid. 80 degrees is going to be that afternoon high under partly cloudy skies. We'll fall to the 50s Monday night into Tuesday, and it's going to be another day in the low 80s under partly cloudy skies. But the heat picks up as we move towards the end of the week. I'm meteorologist Alencia Jenkins on WBAL News Radio 1090 and FM 101.5.
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14: We're ready to go. It's another edition of Orioles Game Day here from our Baltimore studios. We get you ready for the Orioles and the Toronto Blue Jays up at Rogers Center. We have got a 1:37 first pitch this afternoon. We'll be up to Toronto for our network pregame coverage at 1 o'clock. And it sounds like Brett and Josh will have a lot to talk about once we get going for that one. And we've got a lot to talk about for the next hour here. Matt Sabatis with you from our Baltimore studios. Again, thanks so much for stopping by. As we always do, we will recap yesterday's game, get a little bit of the thoughts out of the clubhouse following the loss for Baltimore. First out of the manager, Craig Albertaz, a little bit out of Kyle Bradish as well, as he had a tough and shorter than expected start. We'll look around the rest of Major League Baseball. It's a, as usual, busy Sunday. We'll preview today's starting pitching matchup. Kevin Gausman is going to start for Toronto today. First time we see him this season. First time the Orioles have actually seen him in a little bit over a year at this point. Despite all the meetings, they just haven't lined it up. Shane Boz will be throwing for Baltimore as he looks to continue what has been a very, very hot stretch for the Orioles. Looking at things up in Toronto right now, it's going to be a nice day. I imagine the roof might be open as they're looking at around 72 degrees with sunny skies, and we are looking at what should be a fun nine innings on the horizon. Let's preview today's game, though, with the numbers, as Baltimore comes in with a 31-34 record on the season. It's game number 76 on the year. They are 6-4 over the last 10. Of course, a one-game losing streak after taking the 6-4 loss yesterday. But they are 12-19, I should say, on the road. I was looking at their home record for a bit. 12-19 on the road, and currently in the AL East, they're tied for third, 8 games out of first place, as Tampa Bay still maintains that top spot. They're tied for third with Toronto, as Toronto also has a 31-34 record. The Jays are 5-5 over their last 10. They are winners of one consecutive game, of course, winning yesterday, and 18-14 when playing in front of their home crowd at Rogers Center. So as they're tied for third, they're also 8 games out of first in the East. And in the wild card, that also means they are tied with Baltimore there, with each team just 1.5 game back of the last available wild card spot in the American League. You've got the Yankees leading the wild card race at the moment. They've got a 6.5 game lead, while Chicago has a 3 game lead. And then Texas is holding on to that third and final wild card spot right now. They have simply played one fewer game than Baltimore and Toronto have, and Baltimore and Toronto have just one more loss than Texas does. That's how that one has shaken out. So Texas has 31 wins there. But big opportunity now, as the Orioles have been working back in over these last 2 weeks and give themselves the chance to, who knows, maybe finish the day in line for a potential playoff berth. It's June. Obviously, it doesn't matter, but they would, you know, you see that on the standings with the way that this season had started, wouldn't really hurt, wouldn't be too terrible to look at. And it could happen. It'd be tough. The Rangers will have Jacob deGrom on the hill today. We'll talk about what the rest of Major League Baseball looks like later on in the program. Again, like I said, a busy Sunday, but let's focus back in on the Orioles a little bit and go back a bit to yesterday. See what went right, what went wrong for Baltimore after coming into this series and dominating in game one, picking up a very sturdy win is probably the best way to put it, 13-3, and then trying to potentially win the series last night. They got going early. The way the lineup has been working at the top has been very consistent, with Taylor Ward, Gunnar Henderson, and then Adley Rutschman. Ward, as anticipated, or just as expected, I should say, at this point of him, drawing an early walk. It was 4 pitches before he got to first base. Gunnar Henderson singled, but the Orioles went down from there. Adley Rutschman grounding out on the infield, and then back-to-back strikeouts,
1: stranding two runners in scoring position. Kyle Bradish turned in a scoreless bottom of the first thanks to a double play, and the Orioles in the top of the second were the first to strike. After a strikeout to start from Leody Taveras, Colton Cowser battled hard to run the count full before sending one out.
3: 3-2 to Colton. He hits it to right center field and deep. Back it goes, and that baby's long gone. Colton Cowser, another home run off Miles, and it's 1-0 Baltimore.
1: So the Orioles up one there as Cowser continues what has been a very consistent run. But the bottom of the second would come, and it would be a quick response for Toronto. A leadoff single from Jesus Sanchez. He would be replaced on a fielder's choice, and a double putting runners at second and third, opening the door for a simple game-tying single from Kazuma Okamoto.
3: The 1-2. Line drive into left field. That's a base hit. It lands in front of Ward. Clement down to score. Relay comes to Mayo. He cuts it off, and we're tied at one.
1: Fortunately, Bradish, with runners at the corners in that scenario, was able to limit the damage to just the game-tying run. A strikeout and a groundout kept it at 1-1 as the game moved into the third. But from there, after the opener, Braden Fisher had departed and Spencer Miles took the bulk of the innings, the Orioles weren't really able to find much. Three up, three down frames in the third and fourth. And in the bottom of the third, Toronto took a lead that did eventually prove to be just barely too much for the Orioles to overcome. It was a good start to the inning for Kyle Bradish, a ground out and a strikeout, but a lengthy fight with Vlad Guerrero Jr. Led to a full count walk, a quick single to follow, and then on a 1-0 pitch, Ernie Clement broke the game open for Toronto.
5: Alonso holding on the runner at first, big hole on the right side, a swing and a belt to left field, to the track, this one's at the wall, it's going to go! Jack, and Toronto is on top 4-1.
1: So three-run lead there on the three-run home run, but the inning wouldn't end for Toronto. A trio of singles as Bradish was struggling to get through it. Fortunately, while he did give up one that allowed another run to score, the defense helped him get out of the inning.
5: The 0-1. Line shot, right field, base hit. Cowser comes up, and he'll fire towards third base with a runner coming around. That run scores. They've got him in between the second and third, hung up, and they'll tag him out to retire the side. So that's a break, because you had Valenzuela rounding just a little bit too far. Cowser very intelligently going to third base with that throw and instead of trying to go home.
1: So with that, Cowser able to bring the inning to a close despite four runs coming across for Toronto. Fortunately for the Orioles, Kyle Bradish would bounce back and turn in a scoreless fourth inning, but that would be the end of the day for him once it was all said and done. Five runs on nine hits, three walks, three strikeouts, again in four innings. Meanwhile, the Orioles offense, not much to show against Spencer Miles as he continued through the perfect fourth and a scoreless fifth. In the bottom of the fifth, a one-out triple from Ernie Clement was followed by a Brandon Valenzuela sacrifice fly, making it 6-1. And finally, the Orioles broke through a little bit after a leadoff single by Gunnar Henderson in the sixth. The Blue Jays making the decision to go to Jeff Hoffman. Of course, if you recall, he'd been pulled from the closer role and moved into less critical relief situations. And even so, still struggling, Hoffman has been, because he ran into Pete Alonso, who decided to make this game a little bit closer.
5: Alonso deep in the box, the pitch coming to him. He blasts off right field. It's going to the track. It's going to the wall. It's going out. Sorry about that, Jeff Hoffman. Pete Alonso, two-run home run. The Orioles are back to within 6-3.
1: You can hear some of the displeasure of the Toronto crowd on what's been Jeff Hoffman's tenure over the last few months now at this point. Very, very fascinating stuff. But as you heard Josh mention it there, it was 6-3 at that point. And the Orioles were getting some strong work out of their bullpen there. Keegan Aiken had allowed a run on the sacrifice fly, as mentioned. But from there, him and Albert Suarez would keep the rest of the day scoreless and only allow a couple of additional base runners through the final three innings for Toronto's offense. In the top of the seventh, against another new pitcher, Mason Flaherty, It was Blaze Alexander this time to cut further into the Toronto lead.
5: There's the pitch. Blaze tags it deep left field. That ball's going to jump on out of here. Home run for Blaze Alexander. It is now a 6-4 game here in Toronto.
1: So the Orioles down by just two. They would have maybe another chance at bringing someone in the eighth inning after Gunnar Henderson led off with a single. But two groundouts and a strikeout took away that opportunity. And a 3-up, 3-down ninth was what spelled the end of the day for the Orioles.
3: The righty, Louis Varland, delivers. Blaze, a line drive, and it's gobbled up by second by Clement. He fires the first in time to get Blaze. Got him by a step. What a play on a short out by Clement. Varland earns the save. 1-2-3 in the ninth. But this game was won in the late innings by the second baseman for Toronto, Ernie Clement.
1: Clement did a lot up in the middle there. Took away a base hit from Pete Alonso as well. Once Gunnar Henderson was at second base in that eighth inning, there were opportunities for the Orioles in yesterday's game, and I won't get too deep in on this one, but I watching this game and just digesting it a little bit, as I thought, especially after the third inning and after the fifth inning, I thought to myself, this was a game that we'd seen multiple times in April, in which the Orioles would find themselves down by five, and then it could easily ballooned to down by eight, down by nine, and the game just suddenly seems like, well, you move on to the next day. But the Orioles didn't move on to the next day in this one. They had good plate appearances in the sixth, seventh, and eighth, and made this game a lot closer than it at any point looked after the third inning. So it was still a you're not going to win every game, obviously, but it was still a respectable game for Baltimore, considering the efforts we'd seen, the outcomes we'd seen, I should say, the outcomes we'd seen earlier just this season alone, and of course what we had seen at a lot of different points last season. So, final box score out of yesterday, Baltimore, 4 runs, 6 hits, no errors. They left 4 on base. It was another tough day with runners in scoring position. The Orioles went 0 for 5, while Toronto scored 6 runs with 12 hits and no errors. They left 6 on base, and the Jays went 3 for 10 with runners in scoring position. Kyle Bradish took the loss after 4 innings of 5-run ball. He fell to 3-7 on the season. The win did go to the bulk pitcher, Spencer Miles, as he fired 4 1/3 innings of 2 runs with 1 walk, 5 strikeouts. He moved to 3-1, and the save went to Luis Varland. It was his 10th of the season. And again, it brings both teams back to an even record with each other. We'll see what they might have in store for today's game. But before we look into that, we'll take a break now. And when we return, we close a little bit more from the clubhouse following yesterday's Orioles loss. We'll hear from Craig Albertaz and then some of the thoughts that Kyle Bradish shared with the media after what was the 4-inning performance. That and more coming up next. It's Orioles game day right here on WBAL.
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1: Back inside our Baltimore studios as we continue with Orioles game day here on WBAL. A 1:37 first pitch this afternoon up in Toronto will be to Rogers Center at the top of the hour, where Brett and Josh will have the network side of our pregame coverage ahead of first pitch from Kevin Gausman. Should be to Taylor Ward as we get rolling then. Shane Boz will be on the hill for the Orioles. We'll preview that starting pitching matchup of Gausman versus Boz in our next segment. But we've still got a little bit more to discuss following yesterday's 6-4 loss in Toronto, setting up today's rubber match. Not the best outing, of course, for Kyle Bradish. We'll have a lot to talk about in terms of just the dominance of the starting rotation over the last couple of weeks and what I think is potentially behind it in some ways. But fact of the matter was that Bradish just wasn't at his best stuff yesterday. And that happens. That's always going to happen across the course of an entire season. And when you get to the post-game conversations, there were a couple of thoughts mixed in there. One from Bradish on what specifically it was, and hear from manager Craig Albernaz on just overall Bradish's performance.
15: Yeah, he wasn't as sharp and as crisp as he has been. Falling behind some bad counts, and you know, the slider, some of the sliders was just up out over, you know, and that's when they did the damage, put good swings on it.
1: So as Toronto was picking up on some of that, it was pretty noted that the curveball for Bradish was where some of the struggles were. Here's Albernaz on what that curveball dipping down meant.
15: Yeah, it looked like he didn't have a feel for it, you know, and that's something where, like we talked about, it's a great weapon for him, but also when he's not feeling it, it's not there. He still has other weapons as well. So it's just getting ahead of hitters.
1: So if it just comes down to getting ahead of hitters, hopefully that's something that the Orioles can emphasize with him a little bit once it comes time to his next start later on next week. One of the other key things that we actually glossed over a little bit during that recap was in the ninth inning with one out and no one on, the Orioles down by two. Baltimore making the decision after bringing Tyler O'Neill in to replace Colton Cowser, who had ran into the wall earlier in the game. Samuel Basayo came in as a pinch hitter. And I won't bury the lead too much. Basayo will be in the starting lineup today for Baltimore. So while there was concern about him a couple of days ago, it seems like it is all in the past now. But what it meant for Albernaz and seeing Basayo and getting back onto the field that quickly.
15: Yeah, everything went okay. He went through the work day and felt good, and you know, we did a nice slow ramp up during the game to make sure he was ready to go and pinch hit in the spot.
1: So he came in, it was a ground out. It wasn't anything earth shattering, but it was nice to see him there. And like I said, he's going to be in the starting lineup today. I feel like the Orioles are still playing a little bit cautious as they have Huff still on the roster to carry three catchers at the moment. But if Basayo turns in a reasonable enough day today, they look at him after the game, and maybe with the longer stretch that the Orioles are currently on, because they obviously don't have an off day tomorrow going into the upcoming series with, what is it, Seattle in town. So they've got the 4-game, then the 3-game with San Diego. Maybe they keep Huff on the roster for a couple of more days until maybe he gets one day in the next up in the next 7-game homestand, one day to catch, and then send him back down. And at that point, you open up spots on a spot on the roster again, potentially for a reliever. Who knows? I'm not positive on which way they could go on that. The big problem is the Orioles and just all the all the knocks and dings that they've been taking. Colton Cowser was one of the specifics as well, as he had that collision with the wall yesterday after hitting his home run. Here's what Albert has had to say on both aspects of Cowser's play.
15: Yeah, it was a really impressive home run. He's been looking good at the plate. Yeah, he's slamming the wall pretty hard. It's like Olden Nerf, he was saying. Looking good at the plate. Yeah, he's slamming the wall pretty hard. It's like Olden Nerf, he was saying. Like he was like pins and needles, whatever. So he did a great job of making the next play too, like going out there and ranging to make that catch. But yeah, he should be good to go tomorrow.
1: And once again, not being deceptive in any way, Cowser is in the lineup today. He'll be batting sixth, and a little bit easier to avoid running into walls when you're playing center field, I would hope. So let's see if that will be helpful for the Orioles as opposed to having him in right field like they did yesterday. So that was manager Craig Albernaz, and then the attention shifts to Kyle Bradish, as mentioned. Only four innings, five runs, and he was pretty quick to note just the curveball wasn't feeling good.
16: Yeah. I think I didn't have my best feel for it. That and the slider, they weren't that good today.
1: So pretty straightforward from there. But the next question then came on Bradish, where when you notice that kind of thing in a game and you can tell it's not necessarily going your way, not that you can maybe necessarily pick it up right away, but Bradish could, he ran into the trouble early, gave up a handful of base hits in that second inning. And then obviously the third was the third inning as it came across. But when you notice that, how do you work out that pitch not working? What sort of adjustments do you make? Are there any? How do you get to that?
16: You still got to throw it. I think I did a good job commanding both the two seam and four seam today. I think looking back at it, I'd probably throw a two seam there to Ernie. He saw a lot of sliders and fortunately hung it.
1: Yeah, and see that's kind of the problem for some pitchers, and we can talk about this once we get into our preview of the starting pitching matchup in the next segment, but there, you only have so many pitches to throw. That's the thing. And when I was looking at the latest usage statistics and the like for Kevin Gausman, he really only throws two pitches these days. So if one of them is not working, then you're really in for a world of hurt. And for Bradish, he's only got four pitches. And the usage of them has varied a little bit over the past couple of seasons, but he doesn't really use his four-seamer as much per se. I want to see, I should pull up now. I want to see what the actual usage statistics were specifically for yesterday's game. But for Bradish, the four seamer didn't get too much time just in general. Let's see. Yeah, the four seamer, he only threw nine of them. He actually didn't even use the curveball too much. It was still a lot of his sinker, but you heard him say it was also a little bit of his slider, and his slider is his second most used pitch. So while he couldn't really rely much on his curveball, it kind of dropped it further down to using it as often as he uses his four-seamer. He's in a corner there where he still has to use his slider, and if he wasn't feeling comfortable with it, then what are you going to do? You kind of have to throw it and just cross your fingers and hope. And the result was the result, and you just hope that now next time it'll be something he can work on through the current week. All right, we're going to take a break right now. When we come back, we preview today's starting pitching matchup. More Orioles game day continues right after the news on WBAL.
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13: Good afternoon. It's 12:30 and 85 on TV Hill. I'm Marquise Lupton. Topping our newscast this afternoon, officers responded to reports of a shooting in the 900 block of Milford Mill Road within the Pikesville precinct. The investigation is ongoing, and additional details will be released as they become available. A teenage boy is expected to recover after being shot Saturday evening in East Baltimore. Officers were called just after 5 p.m. to the 700 block of North Collington Avenue, where they found a 15-year-old suffering from a gunshot wound. He was transported to a hospital for treatment. So far, no arrests have been made. Elsewhere, Baltimore police are investigating a deadly triple shooting that happened early Saturday in the downtown area. Authorities say three men, ages 35, 40, and 41, were shot around 3 a.m. in the 100 block of Hanover Street. The oldest victim later died from his injuries, while the other two are expected to survive. Detectives have not identified any suspects. And in southeast Baltimore, Patterson Park Pool remains closed following overnight vandalism. City recreation officials say damage discovered Saturday morning must be repaired before the facility can reopen to the public. There is currently no estimated timetable for when the pool will be back in service. And from the ABC News desk, 12 people were wounded, two of them critically, after gunshot erupted near an outdoor festival in Toledo Saturday evening. Police say it appears at least two shooters exchanged gunfire with bystanders caught in the crossfire. Victims range in the age of 14 to 61 years old, and investigators are continuing to search for those responsible. And the Orioles wrap up their series with the Blue Jays this afternoon, and you can hear WBAL's pregame coverage with First Pitch at 1:37. I'm Marquise Lufton, WBAL News Radio 1090 and FM 101.5.
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17: Traffic.
26: Starting on the westbound side of 70, that's where we have a crash. Westbound 70 at 29 Ellicott City. The crash and the main line's on the shoulder, but the exit ramp to 29 is completely shut down to accommodate this crash. The off-ramp is closed. The eastbound side, you can see it, so you're going to find those brief delays. Now, on the northbound side of 95 at the Harbor Tunnel Thruway, traffic has gotten mighty heavy. It looks like we had an accident just after you passed that. Traffic should be getting by. Nonetheless, you have delays that are almost backed up to Hanover. And the Harbor Tunnel Thruway, traffic looks pretty good. Northbound side of the BW Parkway, slowing out of Greenbelt to 197. Southbound side slows before and after 197. Southbound 95, traffic slows at Powder Mill Road. Otherwise, in and out of Baltimore, it looks like traffic's fine. I'm Allie Oakley, WBAL News Radio 1090 and FM 101.5.
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5: Runner goes, the pitch, swing and a miss, down he goes that time, the four-seam fastball to get him at 96. So the leadoff single fails to bloom for Boston at the end of six innings at Fenway Park.
1: Another big strikeout for Shane Baz. He's coming off of an incredible performance against Boston. Well, it's been an incredible run overall, but seven innings against the Red Sox his last time out. Two runs on four hits, two walks, six strikeouts. He's turned in seven innings in three of his last four appearances. He's starting today for the Baltimore Orioles, and he'll be facing off against former Oriole Kevin Gausman, who is pitching in what is already his fifth season for Toronto. He's been such a consistent guy for the Blue Jays, it seemed. We continue with the Orioles Game Day here on WBAL News Radio. Matt Sabatis with you from our Baltimore studios. A 1:37 first pitch this afternoon up at Rogers Center. We'll be there for our network pregame coverage starting at 1 o'clock. Let's preview today's starting pitching matchup. Why not? So it's going to be Gausman versus Baz. And like I said, pretty consistent year for Gausman in Toronto. Similar benchmark areas for years now with the Jays, mid to low 3 ERA, getting in 30 starts, 180 or so, 190 innings pitched. He's getting a little bit better on the strikeout numbers this year. It's not, we're close, but not up to his all-star season in Toronto, but he's got good strikeout numbers this year. Overall, a 4-4 record, a 3.36 ERA in 13 games all starts, 75 innings, 68 hits, 28 earned runs. He's given up 7 homers, 14 walks against 74 strikeouts. Now, surprisingly, Baltimore actually only saw him once all of last year, and it was the first series of the season. So we haven't really talked about Gausman much recently at all. He took a loss his last time out in Atlanta, gave up a pair of runs on just one hit in the first inning. It was an early walk, double, ground out, and then sacrifice fly. But he's still been on a strong stretch of around six innings per outing lately. And when I looked at how that Atlanta outing went, he was using his splitter a lot in that first inning. And the Atlanta batters just really weren't going after it. It was interesting. And it forced him back into the fastball, and that's where they took advantage. The fastball took back over for him from there. That was the primary pitch after that first inning where Atlanta tagged him for a couple of runs, but the damage was done. And when he allowed a couple of more runs over the next five innings, that was all she wrote. Four runs was enough for Atlanta to win that one. Now, I mentioned those two pitches. That's pretty much the story for Gausman this year. His four-seamer and his splitter combined take up about 90% of the total pitches he throws. He's got other pitches in his arsenal, or I should say, he has had other

because he's already in a place that the pitch on the zone is his fastball. Then the split finger is the pitch he uses below the zone. And that's really it. So if the Orioles are reading that well enough, or if the split finger isn't playing well enough to go below the zone, either way, it could be half a dozen of one, six of the other at that point. But if the Orioles are catching the difference between that split finger and the four seamer enough, or if the split finger is just not really playing well onto the bottom of the zone and they can lay off of it, then the Orioles, in my mind, have huge odds on finding the best pitches to swing at. I think it's clear to me, at least, that that's going to be the deciding factor against Gausman today on whether or not that that split finger is playing well for him overall. Who knows? We'll have to see. On the other end, we've got Shane Boz for Baltimore, and that's really turning into appointment viewing for the Orioles over the last few days. And we'll talk about Boz more in depth in a second, but I do also want to talk about just the rotation as a whole for a moment, because even looking at Kyle Bradish's start yesterday, the Orioles have been on a great couple of turns through the rotation. You look back to the start of the Tampa Bay series at home. That's 2 weeks ago tomorrow. So 2 weeks ago tomorrow, the start of that Tampa Bay series. Since then, since that series started, so about 2 weeks now, only twice in only two games in these past 2 weeks has an Orioles starter failed to pitch into the sixth inning. And one of those instances was yesterday for Kyle Bradish. They're finding more consistency and rhythm and able to stretch deeper to the point where the bullpen isn't getting taxed, leading to runaway games. It's finally starting to just work as a cohesive, well-oiled machine. That's the thing. I'd be interested to know if there have been any changes that led to this, or if there have been any changes to game planning or the approach in the first two or three innings, because that's been one of the biggest improvements for the Orioles too. And it's what's in a lot of ways allowed these starters to turn in these longer outings, because you see Kyle Bradish giving up the five runs in the second and third inning specifically, and he's only able to throw four innings. So as I looked at the numbers on these things, I really think it makes a case for that there could have been a change. Again, I'd be interested to see, and I'll ask around. But the thing is, the second and third innings were always they were the worst for the Orioles in games this season when it comes from the pitching standpoint. From the start of the season through the end of the Detroit series, when Detroit was in town 2 weeks ago, from the start of the season to then, the Orioles team ERA in the first two innings of games, so just the first and second inning, if we want to focus there too, the Orioles team ERA in the first and second innings of games combined was 5.58. That was the second worst in all of baseball, only ahead of Colorado. After the conclusion of that Detroit series, though, the start of the Tampa Bay series that the Orioles excelled in, that same metric, the Orioles combined ERA in the first and second inning. So it's all starters. It's all from the rotation. The Orioles combined ERA in those two innings is 1.88. That's a drop of 3.5 runs. Like over 3.5 runs at that point. So to go that far down is astonishing on such a hard pivot too. So in that 2 week stretch, that 1.88, that is the third best mark in baseball behind just the Dodgers and the Mariners. So that could set us up for a very pivotal series starting tomorrow too. The Orioles haven't even announced who their starting pitchers are going to be for the upcoming series, so there could be a little bit of fluidity there. We'll have to watch. But the Mariners coming into town tomorrow, that could be shaping up for a very big pitching series.

0: series. We'll have to see. But we've got to focus today on Boz. That's the thing, because he's been a shining star himself in this rotation-wide turnaround. Over his last four outings, 27 innings, just seven earned runs, and that's a 2.33 ERA in that span specifically. Overall on the season, he's got a 3-5 record, a 4.29 ERA, 12 games, all starts, of course, 71 and one-third innings. He's given up 34 earned, 7 home runs, 29 walks, 63 strikeouts. And you look at this current run that he's on, like I had said a few minutes ago, he's thrown at least 7 innings in 3 of his last 4 outings, won the last 2 appearances, and in one of the outings, the game in D.C., probably could have picked up a win if the offense was a little more there for him. Gave up 3 runs and the Orioles lost 3-2. Last 2 games, the offense has been more there for him, including the 6-1 win against Tampa Bay. But when it comes to just his work in general, not needing to rely on the offense, of course, I think some of his success has come a little bit with the increased usage of his curveball. It's got that diagonal action to it, knuckles with it. And with how much it can move across the plate, he's really had a lot of luxury to use it, because it can move in, he can place it in and out of the zone in both directions. And that's what's helped him generate a ton of swing and miss stuff with that curve. And I think I would just have to assume we see it again today, and see it, I would assume, relatively early. So as long as he stays varied with the location on that one, and of course, that's not the only pitch he's using, but it's just the one that's gotten a little bit more usage overall in his last three, four appearances. But it's kind of catching up to his four seamer. Honestly, depending on how he uses it today, That curveball might become his most used pitch, because right now his fastball is still his most used pitch, but the curveball could easily take it over. He's also got the cutter, the changeup, and then the sinker that he uses sometimes. So keep an eye out for that curveball. I think it's going to dominate for today's game, and as long as he keeps it varied with the location, I see no reason why it won't keep working. Big opportunity today, though, for Shane Boz to hopefully not let what was one bad starting pitching performance from, and again, not even a bad starting pitching performance, I should rephrase, one missed pitch on the 3-run home run, even while Bradish was having trouble with his curveball, only one pitch really doing so much of the damage in that one. Don't want to let that spiral into anything. So Boz will come in today and hopefully just carry some of that young confidence against Toronto. All right, we're going to take a break right now. When we come back, we've got plenty more to kind of just mop up, discuss, look around Major League Baseball, catch you up on some of the injured list moves for the Orioles. We already mentioned a little bit on Colton Cowser, Samuel Basayo, things like that. We'll introduce you to the starting lineup too as well. Still plenty more to come as we continue with Orioles game day ahead of this rubber match today at Rogers Center in Toronto. We're back in just a moment right here on WBAL News Radio 1090 and FM 101.5.
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0: Back inside our Baltimore studios as we continue with Orioles Game Day here on WBAL. Matt Sabatis with you with the Orioles and the Toronto Blue Jays getting underway in just about 50 minutes right now. We're only about 15 minutes away from sending you out to Rogers Center, where Brett and Josh will have the rest of our pregame coverage on the network side of things, out of Kevin Gausman and Shane Boz going toe-to-toe on the mound. Let's take a breeze around Major League Baseball right now. It is a full Sunday affair, not too surprising by any means, with the Braves and the Pirates wrapping up their series at 1:35. Yankees and the Red Sox got postponed yesterday. Tough look there for all the rain in New York. That was the national window game, of course, the marquee East rivalry, and they didn't even get to get it in. Unfortunate. But 1:35 first pitch for their game today. Ranger Suarez for Boston and Cam Schlittler for New York on that one. White Sox are in Philadelphia. It's a 1:35 first pitch for that. I didn't realize how tough of a season 33-year-old Aaron Nola has been having. He was just the perennial ace there for Philadelphia. But right now he is 3-4 with a 5.55 ERA. That is tough pill to swallow. Obviously they made up for it with what's been a great Christopher Sanchez season. But man, if I guess I'm thinking back a ways to when Aaron Nola was in his prime. I don't know. I always enjoyed him, but he's been having a tough year. You got a 1:40 first pitch as the Detroit Tigers are just continuing to free fall. It's Seattle out in Detroit. They'll be making the trip further east after that one and facing off against Baltimore tomorrow. But you've got Luis Castillo versus one-time Oriole Jack Flaherty, who's 1-7 this year with a 5.31 ERA. The Rays are in Miami for the Florida matchup. A 1:40 first pitch there with Griffin Jacks throwing for Tampa Bay, Sandy Alcantara for Miami. The Athletics are in Houston, a 2:10 first pitch for that contest. Kansas City is up in Minnesota, also at 2:10. Cincinnati is in St. Louis to wrap up their series, a 2:15 first pitch out in the Gateway City. The Guardians are down in Texas right now, a 2:35 first pitch between them and the Rangers. If the Orioles can pick up the win today, we're not scoreboard watching right now, but that game would decide whether or not the Orioles find themselves in the third and final wild card slot at the end of the day. Could be interesting. The Brewers and Rockies are at 3:10. The Nationals are in Arizona at 3:15. Out west, you've got the Angels and the Dodgers at 4:10. Looked a little bit at the scores from yesterday's game. Dodgers scored 9 runs in the first inning and then just did jack squat the rest of the game. But you score 9 runs in the first, you're doing fine. They won 9-2. 42-23 record for Los Angeles. My goodness. Mets are in San Diego, a 4:10 first pitch there. And then Sunday Night Baseball has San Francisco up in Chicago. They face the Cubs at 8:30. What else have we got to talk about for this one before we introduce you to the starting lineup? No real updates to the Orioles roster ahead of this one. Still just the moves from yesterday with the Orioles taking the precaution of carrying an extra catcher, bringing Sam Huff back up from Norfolk, selecting his contract, and designating Weston Wilson for assignment. So while Samuel Basayo seems to be okay in this current stretch with another week's worth of games coming up at home, makes sense to potentially have Huff on. And like I said earlier in the program, perhaps smart to maybe have him catch just one game next week, give both Adley and Samuel a day off, a break from fielding at the very least. And then if at that point you feel like you need someone back on the roster, maybe a pitcher or something, or whatever it is, decide for that. Or who knows, maybe someone will come off the injured list at that point and you'll be able to make a move there. But that's just where the Orioles are at with their roster. No real changes on the injured list either. So who knows what might happen with Sam Huff from there. All right, let's take a quick look at this starting lineup while we've got the time between Baltimore and Toronto, as the Blue Jays are going to open things up with George Springer as the designated hitter. Yandrick Piongo is going to be in right field, batting second. Vlad Guerrero Jr. at first base bats third. Jesus Sanchez is in left field cleaning up. Ernie Clement will be at second base batting fifth. Brandon Valenzuela catches and bats sixth. Gazma Okamoto is the third baseman batting seventh. Andres Jimenez is the shortstop batting eighth, and Miles Straw will be in center field batting ninth. For the Orioles, no changes among the top four, no surprises specifically, as Taylor Ward leads off in left, Gunnar Henderson follows up at short, and Adley Rutschman bats third as the DH. Pete Alonso is at first base cleaning up. Samuel Basayo, I had mentioned it earlier, he's back in the lineup and he is catching today. I feel like that is one of the big pieces for the Orioles. It makes sense because it is a day game after a night game that you wouldn't have Adley Rutschman catch the second consecutive game, but even so, while you had Sam Huff on the roster, they still were comfortable getting Basayo behind the plate. So that should hopefully be helpful if he's, you know, feeling great. Well, I assume they'll evaluate after today's game. Colton Cowser also good to go after crashing into the wall yesterday, and he's going to be in a new slot in the lineup. He's batting sixth this afternoon. He'll be in center field. Haven't seen much of Cowser above the seven slot this season, but with the way he's been performing recently, there's no reason not to give him a shot at it. That's the thing, especially as he's leapfrogging Tyler O'Neill, because as O'Neill continues to bat under 200 and at this point under 160, maybe give some other guys more chances with opportunities higher up in the lineup. So you've got O'Neill below Cowser today. He'll be batting seventh and playing in right field. Jackson Holliday is at second base batting eighth. And then Blaze Alexander rounds out the nine. He will be at third base batting ninth. The situation could be considered the same for Alexander, batting 271 with 324 on base, 376 slugging, maybe getting more opportunities higher up in the lineup, but you don't want to necessarily have the lowest on base or the lowest average at the bottom of the lineup, because if you can get someone on base for your high on base percentage guys, your power guys at the top of the lineup, that's always a good opportunity for once it turns around. And that's, I would assume that's what the Orioles are going with, considering they've used Alexander batting in the nine slot more than he's been in any other slot in the lineup this season. So we'll have to see if that turns into anything today. Who knows? And of course, he had his big home run yesterday. So a big chance for maybe an impact swing today. So again, the Orioles lineup, Taylor Ward leads off in left field. Gunnar Henderson is at shortstop. Adley Rutschman is the designated hitter. Pete Alonso is at first base. He'll be cleaning up. Samuel Basayo catches and bats fifth. Colton Cowser will be the center fielder batting sixth, while Tyler O'Neill is in right field batting seventh. Jackson Holliday in second base batting eighth. And Blaze Alexander is at third base batting ninth. Again, for the Blue Jays, George Springer, the DH, leads it off. Yandrick Piongo is in right field batting second. Vlad Guerrero Jr. at first base bats third. Jesus Sanchez will be the left fielder. He cleans up. Ernie Clement is at second base batting fifth. Brandon Valenzuela is the catcher batting sixth. Gazma Okamoto is the third baseman batting seventh. Andres Jimenez, the shortstop, batting eighth. Miles Straw in center field bats ninth. Starting pitching matchup, Shane Baz for the Orioles. Kevin Gausman for the Toronto Blue Jays. Producer Kai, did you see the video on social media earlier today that Kevin Gausman, he might be coming in a little tired for today's game? He was apparently at the Luke Combs concert in Toronto last night and was obviously brought onto the stage. He's a big Toronto name at this point, and he was enjoying the adult beverages. So who knows? He's either going to give up seven runs or throw seven scoreless with that look. So we'll have to see. Yeah, we'll take a break right now. We'll give a couple of final thoughts on what we see for an Orioles win today as Orioles game day gets ready to wrap up ahead of the Orioles and the Blue Jays. We continue next here on WBAL.
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0: All right, getting ready to wrap things up here on Orioles game day. Matt Savatas with you one last time. What do we have to see for an Orioles win this afternoon? I'm not gonna set expectations wild for Shane Baz. He's been so consistent for the Orioles over the last few weeks now that I think he'll be fine to just go out and continue doing what's been working, especially utilizing that curveball of his. I think it's just got to come down to not leaving those runners on base, especially early, because we've seen too many instances in those first two innings of the Orioles getting runners on and in a scoring position and just leaving them there. So if you can get those first couple of runners across against Kevin Gausman in the first and second inning specifically, sets the tone for the game, and hopefully you can run with it the rest of the way. All right, for producer Kai, I'm Matt Sabata saying thank you so much for stopping by this afternoon. I'll talk to you next week for another edition of Orioles Game Day, but for now, we've got the news, and right after that, we're up to Rogers Center for some Orioles baseball right here on WBAL.
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12: Good afternoon. You're listening to WBAL. Thank you for joining us. Our news stories for today. A teenage boy is expected to recover after being shot Saturday evening in East Baltimore. Officers were called just after 5 p.m. to the 700 block of North Collington Avenue, where they found a 15-year-old suffering from a gunshot wound. He was transported to a hospital for treatment. So far, no arrests have been made. And in southeast Baltimore, Patterson Park Pool remains closed following overnight vandalism. City recreation officials say damage discovered Saturday morning must be repaired before the facility can reopen to the public. There is currently no estimated time when the pool will be open.
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7: 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Coming up, we get you ready for the first pitch of today's game. 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
16: And welcome to it. Brett Hollander alongside Josh Lewin. It's a matinee, and it's the finale of three here at the Rogers Center between the Orioles and Blue Jays. It's also a rubber game, and if the Orioles can get a win today, it is a very successful 4-2 road trip with back-to-back road series wins inside the American League East. Also with the win, the Orioles would jump ahead of the Toronto Blue Jays in the Eastern Division and in the American League standings. Good pitching matchup today. Former Orioles Rocketman Kevin Gausman and now Blue Jays ace versus the current flamethrower on the Orioles staff, Shane Boz. Coming up on the pregame show, Josh talks to Jackson Holliday. But coming up next, a recap of yesterday's Orioles defeat, 6-4 to the Blue Jays. All that and much more coming straight ahead on the Orioles Radio Network.
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21: If the Orioles win today, it's a 4-2 road trip within the division here. It's exactly what you hope for if the O's are indeed going to compete in the AL East. Josh Lewin with you. The team starts a 7-game homestand tomorrow, but yesterday, a little stumble on what's been a primrose path of late. Baltimore had won 10-14. It looked like maybe the good times would keep on rolling early here at Rogers Center, thanks to Colton Cowser.
16: 3-2 to Colton. He hits it to right center field and deep. Back it goes, and that baby's long gone. Colton Cowser, another home run off Miles, and it's 1-0 Baltimore.
21: 424 feet, not including the exchange rate. Four of Cowher's five home runs this year have been at least that long. All of them hit within the last 4 weeks. Homers added later from Pete Alonso and Blaze Alexander, but that's twice in 9 days now. The O's have hit three home runs against Toronto and still managed to lose. Kyle Bradish was victimized by a big third inning. He allowed a three-run homer to Ernie Clement on a hanging slider, but also a conga line of singles, which is what Toronto does. The team that plays in the sixth, scored six for the game, won the game 6-4. The O's unable to touch the back end of the Blue Jays bullpen. And as for Bradish, he said afterwards it just wasn't his day.
22: You still got to throw it. I think I did a good job commanding both the two-seam and four-seam today. I think looking back at it, I'd probably throw a two-seam there to Ernie. He saw a lot of sliders and fortunately hung it.
21: Bradish with a hiccup, but still he is a major reason the O's rotation has turned around its season the last few weeks. In Bradish's previous five starts, he produced a 1.7 ERA, looked a lot more like the dominant Cy Young Award caliber pitcher he was before the elbow injury took away most of his 24 and 25 seasons. Today, it's another of the killer bees. It'll be Shane Boz. He's up against former Oriole Kevin Gausman. And we'll tell you more about that matchup in short order. But when we come back, why certain hitters either do or don't love playing at certain ballparks. We'll weigh in with Jackson Holliday on where he likes to be. We'll have that and our conversation with manager Craig Albernaz as we continue with the Orioles pregame show here on the Orioles Radio Network.
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21: Baltimore has won 5 of 7. Toronto has lost 5 of 7. The two AL East rivals are head-to-head in the shadow of the CN Tower here today. Josh Lewin, Brett Hollander with you. Young Jackson Holliday has had a road trip where he's gotten to play at places his dad used to rake back in the day. Fenway Park first and Al Rogers Center. Now that Jackson's in his third year touring the majors, he's been to almost every ballpark, with a notable exception of St. Louis, where as a kid he went to games all the time since his dad was an all-star St. Louis Cardinal. I quizzed Jackson if he could name the other two stadiums where he's yet to play a big league game.
29: Pittsburgh.
21: Also Midwest, you're on the right track.
29: All through Cincinnati.
21: There you go. Yeah. So obviously I'm guessing St. Louis is the one that's got you most excited.
29: Yeah,
21: right?
29: For sure. When I first got called up in 24, that was when I was really excited for, and then I got sitting back down and missed the trip. Right. So yeah, I'm excited. I mean, I spent a lot of my childhood there, and travel baseball, and I'm really excited to go back.
21: How far, forgive me, St. Louis to Stillwater is not exactly around the corner, but it's drivable, right?
29: Yeah. I mean, we weren't living in Stillwater at that point. We actually lived in St. Louis pretty much full time, and then we would go back to Jupiter, Florida, which was where their spring training was. But yeah, I mean, it's not too far. Probably like 8 hours or so.
0: When you come up here to Toronto, and you've hit well in this ballpark, do you take stock of that? Do you look forward now that you've been in the league a little while? Do you start thinking, ooh, I hit well in a certain place, I'm looking forward to going
29: there?
0: Yeah,
29: for sure. I mean, I enjoy playing here. It's a great ballpark, and ball seems to fly really well. And I enjoy playing here.
0: Do you prefer roof open or roof closed?
29: Probably closed. I don't really know if there's too much of a benefit or, but I like the sights a little bit better when it's closed.
0: Yeah, for sure. The last one for you, kind of on that tack, are there ballparks you go to where you're like, huh, haven't quite figured that one out yet? And if so, what do you do?
29: Boston's definitely one for me. And last year's wasn't too bad. I only played two of the three games, but yeah, Boston's one that I'm like, I don't know if I'll ever hit a home run here to right field or anywhere. But that's probably one that sticks out to me. I like to hit in Cleveland, which is kind of random.
0: We've got some reps there, and that helps, right? The more you go to a place.
29: Yeah, for sure. More times you play in a place, more times you face the staff, probably helps.
0: Camden Yards, I mean, you probably lie and tell me, oh, it's a great place to hit anyway, but it is, right?
29: It really is, I think, probably my favorite place to play and to hit. And I, for whatever reason, see the ball really great there. And I'm not just being biased because that's our home ballpark, but it really is probably my favorite place to play.
21: Jackson and his teammates will be back at Camden Yards to enjoy the ambiance and a visit from the Seattle Mariners starting tomorrow night. Game time 6:35, the first of a four-game series. Here in Toronto today, the finale of a three-game series. To the victors go the spoils. When we come back, Brett Hollander will be chatting it up with not only Craig Albernaz from yesterday, but Drew French from today, talking pitching right here on the Orioles Radio Network.
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5: It's the finale of three between the Orioles and the Toronto Blue Jays. Baltimore trying to win this game and win this series. A tough one yesterday for the starter, Kyle Bradish, who has been so good as of late, really dominant as of late. And after the game, Orioles skipper Craig Albernaz talked about what went wrong yesterday.
8: Yeah, he wasn't as sharp and as crisp as he has been. Falling behind some bad counts, and you know, the slider, some of the sliders was just about over, you know, and that's when they did a damage, put good swings on it.
9: Curveball usage ticked down a bunch. You feel like that was just kind of as the way game was going, was calling for it, or maybe he seemed like he had a feel for it? Just what do you see from your vantage point?
8: Yeah, it looked like he didn't have a feel for it, you know, and that's something where, like we talked about, it's a great weapon for him, but also when he's not feeling it, it's not there, he still has other weapons as well, so it's just getting ahead of hitters.
16: How impressive was the homer first from Kowser, and then is he okay after hitting the wall?
8: Yeah, it was a really impressive home run. Yeah, he's been looking good at the plate. Yeah, he's slamming the wall pretty hard. It's like all the nerve, he was saying. Looking good at the plate. Yeah, he's slamming the wall pretty hard. It's like all the nerve, he was saying. Like he was like pins and needles, whatever. So he did a great job of making the next play too, like going out there and ranging to make that catch. But yeah, he should be good to go tomorrow.
9: Judging by Masayo pitching the ninth, safe to assume that everything went okay with tests and everything today?
8: Yeah, everything went okay. He went through the work day and he felt good. And, you know, we did a nice slow ramp up during the game to make sure he was ready to go and pinch hit in the spot.
16: This is such a minor thing, but in the second inning, you guys go to 0-2 on Okamoto. Middle infield goes from back to in. Why in an 0-2 situation did they come in? What changes getting to the two strikes?
8: Yeah, just being ahead in the count and his ability to induce weak contact. And, you know, in that situation where Yamamoto was trying to hit the ball forward, you know, now it's making him to get the ball in the air pretty much. And that's what he did.
9: Tough rally for in the third inning there, four runs, all happens with two outs, and Holiday has a chance on that ball up the middle. Is that a play you think he probably should have made when he deflected in the outfield?
8: Oh, when I ticked off his glove? I mean, it's a tough play. It's a fast turf. I mean, obviously, we saw the bounce that the one that Gunnar took up the middle. No, I think if he had a bigger glove, maybe. But I expect Jackson to make that play. It would have been a hell of a play, you know, but expectations we have with Jackson, but no, that was a really tough play to make. Yeah. Offense did a great job of staying in the fight and giving us a chance.
5: The Orioles did come up a few runs short yesterday. Today they have Shane Boz on the mound, and he has been rolling, and his separator these days is that magical knuckle curve, and his pitching coach, Drew French, talked about that earlier today.
17: I mean, obviously that's his gift, you know, and I think when you look at each one of our guys, everybody has a gift or two. And, you know, you can't get too far away from the curveball. His ability to execute with two strikes is kind of what we feel like is the difference maker from who he's been to who we believe he can be, you know, over the course of his career here. The curveball's been great. I think that the four-seam has been exceptional as of late. And I think him being able to use both sides of the plate, a little bit more of a vertical game up and down with that, I think that's really, really been the difference maker for him.
5: That's Orioles pitching coach Drew French. When we come back, Josh Lewin has an updated injury report. That's next as we continue from Toronto on the Orioles Radio Network.
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7: Both Baltimore and Toronto 31 and 34, 8 games back for Tampa Bay atop the AL East and stuck together in the bumper-to-bumper wildcard traffic of the highly mediocre American League. As of right now, a team with a losing record would make the 2026 postseason, so why not the Baltimore Orioles? Josh Lewin with you, and speaking of why not, this city was the site of the final scene of that famous why not season of 1989. The Orioles needed a couple of weekend wins, and hey, had Pete Harnish not stepped on a nail, who knows what happens, but that's neither here nor there. Speaking of injuries, though, that's a nice segue to get us to our injury report brought to you by Orthopedic Associates of Central Maryland, a division of CAO. Have injuries that can take you out of the game? Visit mdbonedocs.com. The O's haven't had to use the IL in a little bit ever since Dylan Beavers got hurt, but they have already needed 9 different starting pitchers, not including openers. We look longingly at the American League Central leaders, Cleveland. The Guardians have played just one doubleheader, which has helped, but for them, only 5 starting pitchers all year. A couple of years ago, you might remember, in a 5-game ALCS when they lost to the Yankees, Cleveland got 17 innings from its rotation. It's about 3 or 4 innings per start. So far in 2026, the Guardians starters, ton of innings, 3rd in the majors and 7th in ERA, and everyone has stayed healthy. That is a blessing and a rarity, to be sure. We'll have our pitching matchup for today in detail and starting lineups, too. But first, 37 years ago this weekend, the city of Toronto did the world a tremendous favor. Favor, by the way, spelled F-A-V-O-U-R, since we are up here in Canada. That day, the PR mavens trumpeted, it's the world's largest retractable ceiling, multi-purpose, 8-acre, 30-story high dome, presenting Sky Dome. And that might not sound like a sizzling pitch for the facility now known as Rogers Center, but that didn't stop native Canadian Alan Thick, who hosted a rollicking, hydrized variety show to introduce the world to the ultimate entertainment palace. And the soundtrack, I don't know if you're able to hear the music here, but quite the soundtrack. The writer Tyler Kepner led me to this rabbit hole by rediscovering it on YouTube. Hundreds of singers and dancers were here, prancing around to a mashup that pivoted from B.J. Thomas to the Fifth Dimension, the unforgettable lyrics, raindrops are falling at the dome, but that doesn't mean the game will have to be postponed. Alan Thick was indeed the MC, predicting a World Series title for the Blue Jays, who would soon prove him correct not once but twice, and eventually in the grand unveiling, during which it did rain, by the way. Now, there was a performance by Glass Tiger. There were policemen that were rappelling down from the ceiling. There was an Elvis impersonator. There were children doing karate for some reason. 700 dancers in some extended routine. It was pretty much a Super Bowl halftime show meets Up with People. It was bizarre, and it was 33 years ago this very weekend. And now, all these years later, Alan Thick is simply Robin Thick's dad. Blurred lines to be most certain. Anyway, we don't have anything like that today, but Brett Hollander, what we do have is some spectacular weather and a Blue Jays team that's trying to get its citizens excited again. They almost won a World Series last year. They have fallen down a little bit this year.
5: Yeah, but they are passionate about their baseball here. They're drawing about 40,000 fans per game. Another sellout expected today, and it is Very nice weather again in Toronto. A bit cooler today by about 10 degrees. Still a little breezy, although not quite as breezy as yesterday. And the Orioles and Blue Jays will play a rubber game here. And it's a big game in the sense the winner not only wins the series, and they take the control in the head-to-head to this point in this series and in the season. These two teams won't see each other again until September when the Orioles return to Toronto. But the winner of this game leapfrogs the other in the standings.
7: It's a big game for Kevin Gausman, too. We will talk more about that in a bit. What everybody's buzzing about regarding Gausman right now is there's a lot of video circulating of him being at the Luke Combs show last night, the country show, and he was smashing beers up on stage. We can report, and we do have this confirmed, that even though our Ben Wagner was also at the show, there were no beers being smashed. Not that there's anything wrong with that. Brett's got more when we come back, and you're ready for the first pitch, which we're told is at 1:37 p.m. today. This is the Orioles pregame show on the Orioles Radio Network.
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2: Hospitality company for comment and are awaiting word. Now, if they do not come to a deal soon, concession workers could walk off the job at any point. And let me tell you, the clock is ticking as this Friday is USA versus Paraguay's match. So this is the first of many games to be held at SoFi, and tickets are selling fast. We're looking at them selling for well over $1,000.
3: The NBA Finals come to New York tomorrow with a heightened risk. An NYPD assessment obtained by ABC News says malicious actors across the ideological spectrum may use high-profile sporting events for targeted violence. These kinds of assessments are routine for big events. There's no specific threat. President Trump is expected to attend, and because of that, the Knicks are telling fans to arrive at least 2 hours before tip-off for airport-style security screening. 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
3: 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Pink is your host. She'll perform with nominees from Broadway shows, including The Lost Boys and Titanic, which reimagines the movie Titanic and what really happened to Jack and Rose with the music of Celine Dion. Nathan Lane is up for his fourth Tony. June Squibb, at 96, could become the oldest Tony winner. The competition for Best New Musical includes Two Strangers and Schmigadoon. ABC's Marcus Moore is in Spain, where a huge crowd gathered to see Pope Leo in Madrid.
6: It is truly an astonishing number. 1.2 million people attending that open-air mass today, according to police. The Pope Mobile made its way through the streets of the capital here. Pope Leo is the first pope to visit Spain in 15 years. So this is truly a monumental moment for the church and for Spain.
3: Some members of Iran's World Cup entourage are still without U.S. visas before this week's games in L.A. and Seattle. Flash floods threatening parts of the Midwest and South, including Birmingham, Huntsville, Memphis, Kansas City, Cedar Rapids. We start the week with building heat in the central U.S., upper 90s across the southern plains tomorrow. Amarillo could hit 100. I'm Wayne Cabot, ABC News.
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10: Weather.
11: The forecast for tonight, expect mostly clear skies. It'll be less humid, comfortable. Temperatures will drop back into the low to mid 60s. Mixture of sunshine and a few clouds tomorrow. A nice day on Monday with highs in the upper 70s and low 80s. Mix of sun and clouds on Tuesday as well. Little warmer, but still nice with a high near 82. 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
2: Will a Maine Senate primary derail Democrats' hope to take back the Senate? 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
12: Democrat division.
13: His political mission is sincere, and that's what I'm voting for.
14: I will never vote for Graham Plattner.
12: More controversy for Graham Plattner just days ahead of the primary.
15: As every single piece of that past and journey gets dug up, litigated, and weaponized, you have my back.
12: This morning, we're on the ground in Maine.
16: He accepted accountability, but I believe in redemption.
12: As Democrats now forced to answer uncomfortable questions. The Powerhouse Roundtable on how Plattner and Democrats are responding. And a look at the Senate map and the impact this race could have this November. Contentious appointment.
17: Bill Pulte is very good. He's very talented.
12: Backlash over Trump's pick for acting director of national intelligence.
18: This guy is unqualified. He should never have been nominated.
12: As Trump considers gutting the agency. We speak with top intelligence Democrat Senator Mark Warner about his concerns. And 100 days into the Iran war, Republican rebuke.
19: We're at a point we're going to come out of Iran very quickly.
12: And Ukraine.
20: Are we going to stand with good or are we going to stand with evil? That's what this is about tonight.
12: Congressman Michael McCaul on what's next for both wars. And our Ian panel with rare reporting from inside of Russia.
1: From ABC News, it's This Week. Here now, Martha Raddatz.
2: Good morning and welcome to This Week, where all eyes are on a Senate seat in Maine that ultimately could decide which party controls Congress after the midterms. Democrats for months had been bullish on flipping the seat Susan Collins has held for nearly 30 years with oyster farmer and veteran Graham Plattner. But now a slew of late controversies is fueling major concern for Maine voters and Democrats here in Washington. Late this week, the New York Times published new allegations about Plattner's treatment of former girlfriends and new claims about a tattoo Plattner got nearly two decades ago. This morning, some Democrats are full speed ahead, campaigning with and fundraising for Plattner. Others have been critical. The race for Susan Collins' seat sparking a new reckoning about how Democrats deal with scandal. Our Selena Wang traveled across Maine to get a sense of how voters are responding just days ahead of the primary.
21: An 11th-hour drama.
15: The state of Maine raised me, and the state of Maine saved me.
21: In the primary critical to Democrats' chances of retaking the Senate.
15: As every single piece of that past and journey gets dug up, litigated, and weaponized, you have my back.
21: Oyster farmer and combat veteran Graham Plattner facing serious questions in the closing days of the primary campaign.
22: He has too many secrets, and we don't even know the depth of them.
21: Allegations published in the New York Times about Plattner's treatment of his former girlfriends have rocked the race.
23: These interviews with these women shake me a little bit.
21: We crisscross the state in the closing days.
24: Who do you plan to support?
25: Plattner.
24: Plattner?
25: Yep. Easy choice. I'm not looking to be his friend. I'm looking for somebody who will represent my interests.
21: Hearing from voters.
24: Susan Collins versus Graham Plattner. What do you think?
26: Oh, Susan Collins got it down pat.
21: Democrats like Progressive Congressman Ro Khanna still staunchly supporting Graham Plattner.
27: The Democratic Party needs to unify behind Plattner, who is going to be our nominee, and we've got to win this seat.
24: So you're asking the people of Maine to essentially look past the personal issues and focus on policy and look past them?
27: No, I think that they should look at those issues, and I fundamentally believe that we should not be in any way making excuses for what happened.
21: The New York Times reporting several ex-girlfriends describe unsettling behavior. One alleging Plattner grabbed her hard enough to leave marks and during one argument twisted her arm behind her back and blocked her in a room.
15: There are some allegations in this piece that I just want to be kind of unequivocal about are simply not true. Anything alleging physicality, anything alleging that I knew what my tattoo was, these are the statements of someone who's politically motivated.
24: And you've said that the allegations in the recent New York Times article were, quote, wrong and toxic, but you're still saying that voters should look past that about Plattner?
27: Well, I said that what he did was toxic and wrong. I talked to him about it. He agrees that it was misogynistic. He says it was a dark period of his life. He's a veteran. He went to two tours of duty in Iraq, and he came back with a lot of trouble. Now, I'm not saying that excuses what he did. He accepted accountability, but I believe in redemption.
21: The Wall Street Journal also reporting his wife, Amy, flagged to the campaign that Plattner had sent sexually explicit text messages to other women shortly after they married in 2023.
0: No marriage is perfect, and I don't want a perfect marriage. I want my marriage.
21: Plattner also facing renewed questions about a since-covered tattoo on his chest, a skull and crossbones appearing to resemble a Nazi symbol. Plattner denies knowing the connection when he got it 18 years ago and says he was only made aware in October.
15: I think that racism and anti-Semitism are a long scourge on our society and a long scourge on our politics, and I think it has no place in our world. For that reason, I have gone and gotten it covered up.
21: Plattner has spoken openly about his time in combat, his PTSD diagnosis, and past behavior he says he's not proud of, including controversial online posts.
3: I was absolutely self-medicating and drinking heavily, really not wanting to engage with like feelings and emotions. I was really, really isolated and alone, very angry. And a lot of the worst comments definitely come from the years where I was in my like, at my absolute worst.
21: To some Maine voters, Plattner's controversies are irrelevant.
4: I think that we're really zooming in on a lot of personal matters in Graham Plattner's life that doesn't actually affect his policies.
21: Others, like Bangor resident Nancy Jacobson, are troubled but see no better option.
24: So you're still willing to look past even the latest allegations?
13: Well, yes. What else are we going to do at this stage in the game? But I feel like his political mission is sincere, and that's what I'm voting for.
21: About an hour away in Bar Harbor, nearby to where Plattner grew up, Congressman Ro Khanna and a packed room of supporters are ready to send him to Congress.
5: The Democratic Party, from Schumer to Sanders, is united with a single goal. We will defeat Susan Collins in November.
21: This is more than just a test for Plattner, but for Democrats who have long talked about listening to accusers.
6: I look forward to the day where I am not answering every single week a question about bad behavior by another dude.
7: I'm not a voter in Maine, but he has disqualified himself in my eyes.
21: Voters in Maine do have a choice. Governor Janet Mills has reminded supporters that while she suspended her campaign in April, she still remains on the ballot. Some are still planning to vote for her, but come November, they'll likely face a different choice.
24: If it is between Collins and Plattner, who will you support?
13: I told somebody this morning that I couldn't imagine not supporting whoever the Democratic candidate is and assuming that it's Plattner.
8: I mean, I think that that is a situation that is still 6 months away.
13: Yeah.
8: And there's a lot that can happen between now and November. And so I would be, honestly, I'll tell you, I will never vote for Graham Plattner.
12: It is the race to watch. Our thanks to Selena. Let's get straight to Rick Klein. Rick, this Senate race is so critical for Democrats.
10: Yeah, Martha, Maine is pretty much a must-win for Democrats if they're going to have any chance at all of taking the Senate. These are the most competitive seats on the ballot in November. It is an absolutely brutal map for Democrats. They have to not only hold on to the seats that they already hold, sure thing, also pick up four additional seats that are now held by Republicans. On paper, at least, Maine should be the surest bet. Kamala Harris carried it by nearly 7 points in 2024. But if you take that away, Democrats have to win battleground North Carolina, plus states like Ohio, Iowa, Texas, Alaska. Those are all states that Trump carried by double digits.
9: And Rick, as we move through these primaries, Democrats are nominating very different candidates state to state.
10: Yeah, we're seeing two different categories emerging, Martha. And Democrats, frankly, need both types to win. You've got your familiar faces in places like Alaska and Georgia, North Carolina, Ohio. You have people that have won statewide before. They are known quantities. People like former Senator Sherrod Brown, former Governor Roy Cooper in North Carolina. Then you have this crop of younger Democrats who are looking for big jumps to the Senate. Candidates like James Tallarico, of course, he's a former teacher and a Presbyterian seminarian, just turned 37 years old. He's the Democratic nominee in Texas. In Michigan, the primary is still 2 months away, but there's a three-way race that has a mixture of upstart and more establishment options. And that all brings us back to Maine. The progressive outsider, Graham Plattner, essentially forced Janet Mills to suspend her candidacy. But as those controversies have grown around Plattner, Mills herself has reminded people she's actually still on the ballot on Tuesday. And Martha, she's being talked about as a potential backup candidate should Plattner decide to drop out.
9: Our thanks to Rick Klein. I'm joined now in studio by Senator Mark Warner of Virginia, the top Democrat on the Intelligence Committee. It's good to see you this morning, Senator.
11: Thank you. You've
9: heard the allegations against Graham Plattner. It's hard to imagine the Democrats could win back control of the Senate without Maine. What's your reaction?
11: Well, first of all, if the allegations are true, they are disturbing. End of the day, though, Maine voters are going to decide this. I've got my own election this year. I'm trying to get rehired in Virginia, so I'm trying to make the case to people in Virginia why they ought to rehire me, and that's what I'm focused on.
9: Plattner has blamed the media, denied the most serious allegations of physical intimidation, and said his past is being politically weaponized. He is a combat veteran. He did say he has suffered from PTSD, but is this the way to handle this, do you think?
11: Listen, I think this whole realm changed dramatically when Donald Trump ran his first time and was caught on tape saying extraordinarily disparaging things. That seemed not to stop Trump getting elected. I do think at the end of the day, you know, American voters will make those decisions. And I don't know Mr. Plattner. I've never met him. I would just say this. The allegations are made. I think he ought to have at least some attempt to prove whether they are. Disprove them if that's the case.
9: Well, he has said that the most serious aren't something he did, but there are others out there, women saying it was a toxic relationship. You've heard those allegations. Are those serious enough? If the other part is not true, are those serious enough to disqualify him?
11: That'll be up to the folks in Maine.
9: But how do you look at it?
11: I look at it from the standpoint that I wish all candidates in both parties maybe held themselves to a different standard. But that's in a world where it seems like focus on flaws, and flaws real or not, focus on this type of activity, although clearly, if true, inappropriate, it's going to be up to the voters. I mean, isn't that at the end of the day? I know I'm making my case to my folks in Virginia why I get rehired. That's one of my focuses this year.
9: When you say held to a different standard, both parties, what standard are you talking about? What standard should they be held to?
11: Well, again, anything, even allegations back in the late 90s of this kind of activity would end up probably gaining more traction. But again, I think President Trump set a new standard. Whether that's low standard is what we ought to proceed with, I think it's going to be, again, in the hands of the voters.
9: Let me turn to the Democrats in general. You've been critical of President Trump and Republicans. President Trump's poll numbers are now hitting record lows. But take a look at this New York Times Siena College poll. Only 55% of Democrats are satisfied with the party right now. And among independents, it's only 31%. Why do you think the Democratic Party is so unpopular? And what do you think should happen to change?
11: Well, I think people are over Donald Trump at this point. He's taken us into a war of choice. We've got high gas prices. He seems erratic beyond belief. There's not a day that goes by that we don't go, oh my gosh, I still got surprised. It happened with me earlier this week with his nomination or putting in Bill Pulte, Director of National Intelligence. I think the Democrats have not our, you know, need to articulate a fuller strategy, not just against Trump. I want the Democratic Party to be pro-growth, pro-innovation, and actually about getting stuff done. I think Democrats at times have been, we have been too bureaucratic. But Donald Trump drives the agenda, and I think that's, come this fall, that is going to be what will be the ultimate decision. Are you better off today than you were when Donald Trump came back in? Has inflation gone up? Are we more secure as a nation? Are we being governed in a way that
9: Running against life? Trump in a way.
11: I think running against Trump, but I go back. I can remember, Martha, Barack Obama's first campaign, and I can remember Bill Clinton's first campaign. Every time Democrats are looking for that three-word slogan, I can't remember many cycles. 2006, when the Democrats won, huge. But I don't remember, other than frustration with President Bush and the Iraq War at that point, what the other message was. I do think, in one of the areas I'm spending a lot of time in, artificial intelligence is going to transform our world beyond what we can imagine. And there's positive, but there's also a deep underbelly here of national security risks, personal risks, job risks that we have to deal with. I'd love Democrats to lead on that.
9: Let's talk about Bill Pulte. You brought that up. The current director of the Federal Housing Agency, President Trump has now picked him as acting director of the DNI. You've been very critical, and so have Republicans.
11: This is beyond outrageous. This guy has no national security experience. You remember when the law was set up, the director of national intelligence overseeing 18 agencies was supposed to have national security experience. This guy's got none. Matter of fact, I don't believe he even has a security clearance. What he has shown is a complete loyalty to do whatever Donald Trump wants, compromising private information about mortgages. That means he should get promoted to have the keys to the 18 intelligence agencies with our most classified information. And with an attempt by President Trump to interfere in the elections, my fear is this guy would completely go along with that. And it's not just me. Look at the Republican pushback as well.
9: The President Trump says the appointment is temporary, but told the Wall Street Journal that he wants Pulte to start the process of firing people who shouldn't be there. What do you think he means by that? And that has got to be one of your
11: concerns. Well, yes, Tulsi Gabbard at least had national security experience. She was the former DNI. She fired people that were long-term intelligence professionals, but had some constraints.
9: Is he trying to gut?
11: I fear that he could be trying to gut the intelligence community or so intimidate them they don't tell the truth. If we don't have intelligence professionals that speak truth to power, America ends up less safe and less secure.
9: So you fear that they would get rid of people who don't sing
11: Donald Trump's praises? If they don't play the party line. You know, we got into the war in Iraq when we cooked the books on intelligence. We're already in a war of choice with Iran. What will he try to cook the books there? And more importantly, we've seen this president say he wants to federalize or have Republicans take over elections. The idea that the Director of National Intelligence could come up with a fake piece of intelligence and then use that for an excuse to bring troops into the polls, I would never have believed I'd be saying that in 2026. But that's what I'm afraid of. That's what Democrats and, candidly, a lot of Republicans are afraid of as well.
9: We just have about a minute here, but FISA, which is a critical government foreign surveillance authority, is set to expire next Friday. Last Friday, almost every Democrat voted against beginning debate to extend it after the president made his announcement of Pulte.
11: And seven Republicans voted against it
9: as
11: well.
9: So if he does not change his mind, will you deny the extension?
11: I know how important this tool is. Why the president would throw this live hand grenade of Bill Pulte in 10 days before this is due to expire, I'm not sure Donald Trump wants this to expire. We were on the path, been working well with Tom Cotton, my chairman, to have a compromise bill come forward. But the idea that you're going to have Democrats, and I think responsible Republicans, say we want to turn a controversial program that 702 already is over to a guy with no national security experience, that's a rough road to hoe.
9: Okay. Thanks very much for joining us this morning, Senator. Good to see you.
12: 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We'll have a report from Ian Pannell in Moscow, and I'll speak with Congressman Michael McCaul when we come back.
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43: Sadly, today, different European beaches are stormed by different dangerous ideologies. Beaches in Spain, in Italy, in Greece, and Bulgaria. Boats and men arrive. When will European capitals do something about that invasion?
12: That was Defense Secretary Pete Hegseth speaking in Normandy, marking the commemoration of D-Day, making those unexpected comments about immigration in Europe. That continent is now 4.5 years into Russia's war on Ukraine. It may seem like nothing has changed, but in fact, it's gotten worse, with the two sides trading escalating attacks this week in one of the deadliest weeks since the war began. ABC's Ian Pannell traveled to Russia, which launched the invasion in 2022, where he has the latest on the conflict from Moscow.
44: Ukraine unleashing a massive attack across Russia this weekend. In Russia's southern Krasnodar region, this video circulating online showing an oil depot engulfed in flames. And in Russia's second largest city, St. Petersburg, the largest Ukrainian drone attack of the war. These were the second wave of strikes designed to coincide with Russian President Vladimir Putin's flagship economic forum in his hometown. The day before, Putin speaking at the conference, rejecting Ukrainian President Volodymyr Zelensky's offer of...
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1: ABC News, I'm Wayne Cabot. Whatever's left of the Iran war ceasefire that began in April is on life support. Iran launching ballistic missiles into Israel today, first time since the ceasefire. ABC's Tom Sufi Burridge in London on escalating attacks this weekend.
2: There had been two launches of unidentified projectiles or drones into northern Israel by Hezbollah. And then this news that Israel has launched pretty significant airstrikes into Dahya, that southern neighborhood of the Lebanese capital, a stronghold of Hezbollah.
1: The question tonight is, will Israel also fire into Iran in retaliation? President Trump from his New Jersey golf course told Axios he's called Israel's Benjamin Netanyahu, asking him not to. Concession workers at SoFi Stadium are set to go on strike as the World Cup begins. For the NBA Finals tomorrow, the NYPD reports no specific threat, but is raising its risk assessment. The president will be there. This is ABC News.
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3: On the eastern shore, westbound 50, still a busy ride, starting right around Chester River Beach Road to the Chesapeake Bay Bridge. And these backups continue over the bridge onto the western shore. You don't start to break free until you get after Cape St. Clair. The regular configuration is in place at the Bay Bridge. You've got three lanes going west and two lanes going east. No delay on the eastbound side. Northbound 895, a sluggish ride in the Harbor Tunnel. No worries at the Fort McHenry Tunnel in Harvey County. A brief delay southbound 95 coming south of Aberdeen around Route 22. A little bit heavier near the Maryland House. You finally end these backups as you make your way south of 24. Then the ride on southbound 95 to the Beltway is good. No worries anywhere on the Beltway with all lanes open top to bottom, side to side. I'm Ken Berger, WBAL News Radio 1090 and FM 101.5.
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42: Weather.
4: The forecast for tonight, expect mostly clear skies. It'll be less humid, comfortable. Temperatures will drop back into the low to mid 60s. Mixture of sunshine and a few clouds tomorrow. A nice day on Monday with highs in the upper 70s and low 80s. Mix of sun and clouds on Tuesday as well. Little warmer, but still nice with a high near 82. 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
8: 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The roundtable is here to discuss that and more when we come back.
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10: Okay, gang. 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
11: Mm-hmm.
10: But just in case, let's talk about a plan.
11: Okay.
10: So, who's going to do what? Anyone?
11: Yeah,
10: okay, perfect. We'll figure it out as we go. So, who is going to grab the go bag?
11: What's a go bag?
13: It is a bag we do not have that is filled with things we really, really need in an emergency.
11: Guess we won't have to worry about it then.
10: Ah, good point. So, we all know who to call if something happens then, right?
11: I'd have to call Jill, Devin, Melissa, Karen, and Bruce.
13: And I will try to call all of you, but Greg doesn't have a cell phone. Dad's phone will have a dead battery.
10: No doubt.
13: And Julie will be on the phone with Jill, Devin, Melissa, Karen, and Bruce.
10: Well, this is great. I am so glad that we don't have a plan.
11: I know.
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8: The roundtable's all here. Former DNC chair Donna Brazile, New Yorker staff writer Susan Glasser, National Review editor Ramesh Panuru, and former New Jersey Governor Chris Christie. Welcome to you all. Ramesh, I want to start with you and go back to Graham Plantner. Your Washington Post column from Friday is titled, "Plantner is a strange reason for Democrats to dump moral standards." You talked to Lindsay Fifield and you say the texts that were written.
19: That's right. The texts that Fifield wrote to a group of friends in August of 2025 mention what she describes as Plantner's Nazi tattoo. Plantner claims he didn't know about the Nazi associations of that tattoo until 2 months later in October.
8: 18 years.
19: That's right, that he had on his chest for 18 years. And frankly, his story has always been unbelievable. And her explanation is better corroborated and I think grants some credence to everything else she's saying and subtracts it from what he's been saying.
8: And we should say he denies those accusations from her. Donna, what are you hearing from Democratic Party leaders?
20: Well, as you know, there's a group of Democrats called bedwetters. I've never joined the club, but there are a bunch of bedwetters right now who are once again saying, what's going on in Maine? Chuck Schumer thought he had it right to run the governor. Janet Mills, she decided to drop out in April, didn't have the resources, didn't have the big momentum. Mr. Plantner has the momentum. I don't know if he can continue to curry favor with traditional Maine Democrats, but right now he's the unconventional candidate that has a lot of red flags. He wasn't properly vetted, but there are many people in Maine who are saying to folks like me, back off. No outsiders should, you know, tell us what to do. They will make their own minds up on Tuesday, but there's no question that we're dealing with a populist movement on the left, similar to what we saw on the right. And it doesn't matter how many flaws, how many checks he has in his past, people want change.
8: And Chris Christie, what is your take on this? You've seen Congressman Ro Khanna, as you did as well, sticking to this, saying, look, I believe in forgiveness.
21: Well, Rose running for president, so everything's got to be seen within that context for him. But I would say two things. One, the stuff we're hearing on Plantner in any other lifetime would be disqualifying. Just one of them, let alone the whole accumulation of them. And worse yet, his story is inconsistent. He talks about his dark past, yet the sexting is in 2025. I don't know how dark a past that is. It seems pretty recent to me. But what I'd caution people is John Fetterman is the United States Senator from Pennsylvania. And at the time he was running, he couldn't speak. We had to run questions in writing at his debate. So Don is right. Voters are making decisions based on very unconventional thoughts. And in Maine, I still think it's a challenge for Susan Collins, but as

0: disturbing. We'll leave it to Maine voters. But are Democrats in some ways ceding a moral high ground? They have obviously criticized other candidates and Republicans and Donald Trump. Is it ceding a moral high ground now?
1: Well, look, I mean, it tells you something that we're spending so much time talking about a possible Maine Democratic Senate nominee when, you know, there's any number of politicians in either party that you can talk about. This is a golden age, unfortunately, of politicians who are ridden with scandals that in the past any one of us would have, you know, taken great offense at. And for Democrats, the bottom line is they really need to win this Maine Senate race if they're going to win. And I think their argument is the practical one, which is in the age of increased polarization and partisanship, senators are increasingly just voting down the party line. So it doesn't make a difference if a morally flawed senator from Texas, you know, Paxton, is just voting down the line for Donald Trump, or a morally flawed senator from Maine, Graham Plattner, is voting down the line against Donald Trump. Unfortunately, I think that's the terms of our politics right now.
0: And Donna, I just want to follow up with you on that about ceding moral ground. You heard Senator Warner very concerned about kind of lowering the bar.
2: Character matters. I mean, I will say that until the cows come home. But at the same time, we're also both political parties. We're dealing with elements of voters who are frustrated with the status quo, frustrated with the establishment, and they can look at this guy with the tattoo and all his other failures and say, you know what? He's not the establishment. He's going to speak up for me, and he wants somebody to break the glass.
3: But there's also a dynamic here where the partisans on each side justify themselves by looking at the bad examples on the other side.
2: Yeah, that's right.
3: So many people, when I criticized Plattner, came back at me and said, well, what about Trump? And Trump succeeding despite all of his scandals and all of his character flaws means we can back Plattner. That is the logic of a moral race to the bottom that we're seeing in both parties.
4: I'd also say that I agree with your theory here, Martha, and I think it's going to make it hard for National Democrats to take off after Ken Paxton. You know, Paxton's got a lot of these other personal moral issues that have been raised by John Cornyn in the primary and will certainly be raised by James Tallarico in the fall. But I think a lot of people are going to be saying, I don't want to hear it. You know, you're talking about Graham Plattner up in Maine, and you guys are, you know, wait till Ro Khanna is taken off against, you know, against Ken Paxton, which I'm sure he will. But where's his standing when he's standing behind Plattner? And by the way, to the idea that it doesn't matter because of party line votes, ask the voters in Pennsylvania. John Fetterman is so erratic that he is making votes now that are not along the Democratic Party line. Now, he has his own ability to make that judgment because he's an elected United States senator. But don't tell me it doesn't matter when someone has no character or is unqualified for the job or is walking around the United States Senate in shorts and hoodies. You know, it does make a difference, and character does matter. And Democrats can't argue that's the truth in the White House, but it doesn't apply to Maine.
0: And Susan, I want to switch here to California. They're still counting millions of votes. There's a lot of mail-in ballots there, but what the heck is going on there?
1: It is not a case study in a finely tuned small-D Democratic operation, right? I think a lot of people, big questions about it. But the bigger question, I think, in California is, you know, this is the heartland of Democratic votes, right? Like, this is a heavily, heavily Democratic state. And I think it's very interesting how strongly a Republican candidate for governor ran in the state. Democrats were divided. And I think a lot of people are wondering how they ended up with essentially a pretty lackluster candidate, Xavier Becerra, as the main Democrat, it looks like. But days later, we're still looking for an outcome there, Martha.
2: Look, 23 million.
0: It is a strongly Democratic state. What does it say?
2: What it says is that they are methodical. They need more election administrators, more people who can help them count. But in order to provide 23 million Californians with an absentee ballot, you got to give them an opportunity to get them in, get them in early, get them in on election day, but you also have to count them. And they do it in a very methodical way. 70% of the votes are in. I know people are frustrated with the vote count, but that's the process. That's what the voters wanted.
0: And Chris, is there a possibility that a Republican could win? We got about 20 seconds.
4: Look, I think there's a possibility, because here's the problem. When Gavin Newsom is more concerned about running for president than establishing a bench in his state of someone to succeed him, that's how you wind up with Xavier Becerra, because the incumbent governor didn't say, this is the right

0: person because he was worried about presidential politics.
1: Okay. Don't go anywhere. We've got more roundtable ahead, including whether Republicans are finally pushing back against some of the president's agenda. We're back in 2 minutes.
2: Well, Lorenzo, the pitch looked good.
3: Yeah, so green.
2: USA Keeper was decent enough.
4: Didn't have much to do.
2: 99 minutes.
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18: Is the $1.8 billion DOJ fund dead or is it on hold?
19: It's, I'd have to ask the lawyers, I don't know. I know one thing, the weaponization. Are you talking about the weaponization fund?
18: Yeah, what's it?
19: The weaponization fund, as far as I'm concerned, was a beautiful thing. It was something I didn't make it, but I heard that. I thought that was the greatest thing.
1: Okay, and we are back with the roundtable. And Ramesh, I want to start with you on the blowback this week to President's nomination of Todd Blanche for Attorney General and Bill Pulte for Director of the DNI. A lot of blowback from both sides.
20: Yeah, I think more on Pulte because it's such a shocking departure from even Trump-era standards to have somebody with zero national security experience put up for this position. Blanche is also getting a lot of pushback, but the problem there is that Blanche is already acting and will continue
1: certainly
20: to be.
1: Is, yeah.
20: Will continue to be able to do that even if the Senate doesn't act on his nomination.
1: Chris, I want to read you a statement from the Justice Connection, a group of former DOJ officials, in response to Blanche's nomination. They said, Blanche has abandoned what he learned about blind justice and ethical law enforcement as a career federal prosecutor. His unwavering fealty to the president and destruction of institutional norms should disqualify him from leading the only agency with its foundational virtue in its name.
0: Look, Todd Blanche was, by all accounts, an outstanding assistant U.S. attorney when he was in the Southern District in New York. And then he left and became Donald Trump's personal attorney. And when you do that, you make a fundamental decision about, as a lawyer, whether your loyalty is to the law or to Donald Trump, because it can't be to both. And Todd Blanche has showed us, both as deputy attorney general and now as acting attorney general, the choice he's made. And he's made loyalty to the president first and foremost. And only someone who makes that choice could have come up with this idea of the weaponization fund and actually put it out there as a legitimate idea. And I think when people in the United States Senate are considering this, they shouldn't consider the fact that he was willing to back off of the fund once he was threatened, but the fact that he was willing to put it forward in the first place. And that's just one of probably a dozen examples we could talk about where Todd Blanche has betrayed the tradition of the Justice Department and betrayed the idea of rule of law. And as someone who served as a U.S. attorney for 7 years, I do not recognize the department that I used to work for.
1: Susan, let's talk about that anti-weaponization fund. You saw him with Caitlin Collins there. What happens now?
16: Yeah, well, that's a remarkable title, first of all, Martha. You know, let's be clear about what's happening here. And Todd Blanche has really transformed the mission of the Justice Department under Trump in his second term to going after, systematically going after personal and political opponents of the president, using, launching criminal investigations against them on spurious grounds. Not only is this $1.8 billion, Blanche refused to rule it out in writing. That's the reason why reporters like Caitlin Collins, an excellent reporter from CNN, are going and asking the president directly. You didn't hear him disavow this. And more to the point, there are so many potentially disqualifying things that we've already seen from Blanche. It would be a remarkable statement if some of these Republican senators who claim constantly to be concerned about Donald Trump's actions, if they were to move ahead and to confirm him. Not only is there the $1.8 billion fund, remember the other aspect of this settlement. Donald Trump sued his own government and came to an agreement, a quote-unquote settlement, with the government he controls, in which essentially the IRS agreed never to investigate Donald Trump and his family members, basically meaning that the president of the United States could never pay his taxes and never be accountable for not doing that. You and I would not have that situation with the IRS. Todd Blanche should be held accountable by that, I would think many senators would believe. And I just think it's a test right now to see, can Donald Trump still proceed with things that would be unthinkable from any other president? Or is this Republican Senate actually going to follow through? If that's the case, then they don't have the votes to confirm it.
1: Donna, how do Democrats capitalize on the pushback that he's getting?
21: Everything from the Epstein files, sitting down was he a convicted sex offender? I want to make sure I get it right. A convicted sex offender, and giving her a pass to go to a country club prison in Texas. That's number one. The entire way he handled the Epstein files, the redactions and everything else, he has ensured that Donald Trump is above the law. I think he's disqualified, and the Senate Democrats should bring it all up, and he should not be confirmed.
20: Weaponization funds, triumphal arches, reflecting pool. One of the problems I think Republicans have in this election is they are focusing on everything except affordability. And President Trump keeps saying things like, it's not a real issue, I don't care about it, I don't think about it. Well, American public people do, because their paychecks are not keeping up with their bills.
1: And are people really keeping track of that? I mean, that kind of stunned me. I thought, we haven't actually talked about affordability for a while either, because there's so many distractions and so many other things going on. Back to affordability.
0: Oh, they're keeping track of it, because they're the ones who have to pay the bills.
1: Exactly.
0: Right? So they're keeping track of it. And look, that's what midterm elections are about. They are a report card on the president, and if he controls Congress, his party, on what they've done based upon what they promised in 2024. And let's remember the core promises. He was going to make the economy bigger and better. He was going to lower prices immediately. He was going to end the war in Ukraine in 24 hours. And he was going to stop endless, useless wars. He's 0 for 4. And I all this other stuff is interesting, the arch and the other things that bother us. But let me tell you, when it comes down to it, he's 0-for-4, and the midterms look ugly, and Republicans know it.
16: Well,
0: and
16: there is a connection.
1: We gotta wrap it up here, Susan, but there is a connection to all of this indeed. We'll be back in a week. Our thanks to everyone. We'll be right back with a tribute to our former colleague, Jim Wooten.
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23: I'm Izzy Patoka, and everything great that's happened to me has happened here in Baltimore County. 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
24: And it did take a little convincing.
23: So for 30 years, I've dedicated my life to making Baltimore County great. And as county executive, I'll make sure that Baltimore County stays affordable for the families that live here.
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32: Hey, did you guys know that kids who play sports earn more money when they grow up?
33: Of course. I knew that.
32: Hey, did you guys know that kids who read books have a bigger vocabulary?
33: Oh, yeah, absolutely.
32: Mm-hmm. 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
32: Oh, yeah, mm-hmm. 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
32: Yeah, it's pretty obvious.
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39: From ABC News, I'm Wayne Cabot. Israel not saying tonight if or how it will retaliate after Iran fired 10 missiles over Israel, all intercepted. First time since April, when the hostilities were supposed to end. The U.S. has been engaged in new attacks as well this weekend, as we hear from ABC's Tom Sufi Burridge in London.
40: It's on day 100 of the war with Iran, the ceasefire cracking.
2: as Iran launches its first missile attacks on Israel in almost 2 months.
4: The Iranian attacks on Israel coming after the U.S. military and Iran exchanged volleys of fire this weekend near to the Strait of Hormuz. CENTCOM saying it struck Iranian radar sites Saturday after it intercepted Iranian drones which were threatening ships. Iran then firing missiles at U.S. allies, Kuwait and Bahrain.
39: Crude oil up 3%. President Trump is urging Israel not to retaliate. He is still hoping for a deal to reopen the Strait of Hormuz. A Palestinian man with Israeli citizenship went on a shooting spree in several towns in central Israel, killing a reservist today before being killed himself. Ukraine is on the offensive, hoping to get Vladimir Putin to the table to end his four-year war. ABC's Ian Pannell in Moscow.
5: Ukraine unleashing another major attack. An old depot engulfed in flames in Russia's southern Krasnodar. And Putin's hometown, St. Petersburg, suffering the largest Ukrainian attack of the war. Russian president rejecting Zelensky's offer to meet face-to-face. With growing Russian casualties, a suffering economy, and increased Ukrainian drone capabilities, Putin is now under growing pressure to finally end this war.
39: There will be no watch party at Madison Square Garden when the Knicks come home with a 2-0 lead over the Spurs. Fans lucky enough to score tickets or rich enough are being advised to arrive 2 hours before tip-off. President Trump is due to attend, adding to the typically elevated security risk for high-profile games. NYPD says there's no threat. This is ABC News.
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39: Stacey King played on three consecutive NBA championship teams with the Chicago Bulls, 1991 through 93. Modern fans know him and adore him as the commentator for the Bulls games for the past two decades, for which he earned an Emmy and a lot of admiration. Fans will be sad to hear what the Bulls just said today, that Stacey King has died at just 59. Nostalgia for the 2000s battling nostalgia for the 1980s at the weekend movies.
8: We back!
9: The horror comedy Scary Movie took in $55 million at the box office this weekend, a record for the long-running franchise. That means He-Man didn't have the power, with the new Masters of the Universe movie opening at number two with $29.3 million.
10: Look, I know how this sounds, but you gotta understand, it's massive.
9: Backrooms, meanwhile, rounded out the top three with $25.9 million, a 70% drop-off from its opening last weekend. Mike Dubusky, ABC News.
39: All 12 people shot at a Toledo street festival last night are expected to survive, but police have not identified any suspects. A Houston man allegedly managed to sneak on board a United Airlines flight at Bush International Airport in May, bypassing employees preoccupied with other boarding passengers at the departure gate. Didn't have a seat on the flight and tried hiding in the plane's restrooms before being caught by passengers and a flight attendant. I'm Wayne Cabot, ABC News.
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13: Traffic.
14: Backups in westbound 50 start on the eastern shore around Kent Narrows. They continue over the bay. You finally break free of all of this right around Ritchie Highway. Then nothing else to worry about on westbound 50, 297. Three lanes are open to the west at the Bay Bridge. Two lanes open to the east No delay on the eastbound side. 97 between 52, the Beltway running in the clear. There is a brief delay on the Beltway inner loop between Security Boulevard and Liberty Road. Nothing else to worry about on the Beltway. The Jones Falls Expressway from the Beltway to downtown and back is running fine. In Harford County, slight delay continues southbound 95, starting in Aberdeen around Maryland 22, continues to Maryland 24 in Abingdon. After that, the ride to the south to the Beltway good. No troubles west of town on 70, leaving the Beltway out to Mount Airy. I'm Ken Berger, WBAL News Radio 1090 and FM 101.5.
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0: My name is Whitney Allen, and I'm a widow. 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
1: ABC News, I'm Wayne Cabot. A new wave of attacks in the Middle East. Iran firing missiles over Israel for the first time since April when the hostilities were supposed to end.
2: The IDF saying it intercepted all 10 Iranian missiles, and there are no reports anyone was killed or injured in the attack.
1: ABC's Tom Sufi Burridge in London. Israel not saying if it will retaliate for Iran's retaliation against Israel. Strikes on Beirut today. Crude oil up 3%. Ukraine is on the offensive, unleashing another massive attack inside Russia, blowing up a depot in Russia's south and hitting Vladimir Putin's hometown, St. Petersburg, the largest Ukrainian attack of the war. President Trump is the biggest named politician due to attend the Knicks-Spurs game 3 tomorrow night, but New York Mayor Zoran Mamdani says he'll also attend.
3: It'll be a very different place than the president, but I'll be there. I'll probably be standing for most of it.
1: The Knicks come home with a 2-0 lead in the NBA Finals. This is ABC News.
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4: On the eastern shore, delays westbound 50 stretching from Cox Creek out over the water of the Chesapeake Bay. You've got three lanes open to the west at the bay, so no major delay out over the water. And then the backups in the westbound side clear out. By the time you get to Ritchie Highway, no issues in the two open lanes on eastbound 50 from Sandy Point to Stevensville. Northbound 97, a little bit busy north of Route 50 to the Farm Road overpass. Nothing else to worry about on 97. Those backups on the Beltway inner loop on the west side, north of Security Boulevard to Liberty Road, have all cleared out. Now everything is running fine on the Beltway with all lanes open top to bottom, side to side. In Harvey County, the slowing continues southbound 95, coming south of 22 in Aberdeen to Route 24 for Bel-Air Edgewood. I'm Ken Berger, WBAL News Radio 1090 and FM 101.5.
0: 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Weather.
5: The forecast for tonight, expect mostly clear skies. It'll be less humid, comfortable. Temperatures will drop back into the low to mid-60s. Mixture of sunshine and a few clouds tomorrow. A nice day on Monday with highs in the upper 70s and low 80s. Mix of sun and clouds on Tuesday as well. Little warmer, but still nice with a high near 82. 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
0: And Gillette Aviles.
6: It stays until a final agreement can be reached. So it seems like both sides are saying we're cooperating while still holding some leverage.
0: Smart, sharp, and fearless conversation.
6: No tax on tips. It was smaller, but around 5% of filers reported no tax on tips.
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14: Temperatures either at or above 20 degrees above average.
1: Reports you can rely on to stay ahead of the storm.
15: Storms are moving into the east at about 30 miles an hour.
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9: From ABC News, I'm Wayne Cabot. The ceasefire seems to have ceased. Today, Iran fired 10 missiles at Israel, which intercepted them all, and is now weighing a response. To Jerusalem tonight, ABC's Tom Sufi Burridge.
10: Trump reportedly telling Axios he was about to phone Israeli Prime Minister Netanyahu and tell him not to retaliate by attacking Iran. But in a sign of the pressure Netanyahu will now face domestically and from within his own government, his far-right security minister, Itamar Ben-Gvir, posting in Hebrew on X, tonight, Tehran must burn.
9: Tehran is untouched for now, unclear how it might answer Iran's first missile attack since the April ceasefire, with little hope of opening the strait. Crude is higher again. Graham Plattner is taking questions from voters at a town hall in Maine now, 2 days before a primary that was his to win. But the hits keep coming. The New York Times reports an ex-girlfriend claims he grabbed her violently, which he denies. On ABC's This Week, Virginia Democratic Senator Mark Warner said,
11: I think this whole realm changed dramatically when Donald Trump ran his first time and was caught on tape saying extraordinarily disparaging things. That seemed not to stop Trump getting elected. And I do think at the end of the day, you know,